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12: Al-Hadith al-Sadis An Abi Hurayrata radiyallahu anhu qal Sami'tu Rasulallah sallallahu alayhi wa sallam yaqul إن أول الناس يقضى يوم القيامة عليه رجل استشهد فأوتي به فعرفه نعمه فعرفها قال فما عملت 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
13: Hadith 6. On the authority of Abu Huraira, may Allah be pleased with him, who said, I heard the Messenger of Allah, may the blessings and peace of Allah be upon him, say, The first of people against whom judgment will be pronounced on the day of resurrection will be a man who has died a martyr. He will be brought and Allah will make known to him his favors and he will recognize them. The Almighty will say, And what did you do about them? He will say, I fought for you until I died a martyr. He will say, You have lied. You did but fight that it may be said of you, He is courageous. And so it was said. Then he will be ordered to be dragged along on his face until he is cast into hellfire. Another will be a man who has studied religious knowledge and has taught it and who used to recite the Quran. He will be brought and Allah will make known to him his favors and he will recognize them. The Almighty will say, And what did you do about them? He will say, I studied religious knowledge and I taught it and I recited the Quran for your sake. He will say, You have lied. You did but study religious knowledge that it might be said of you, He is learned. And you recited the Quran that it might be said of you, He is a reciter. And so it was said. Then he will be ordered to be dragged along on his face until he is cast into hellfire. Another will be a man whom Allah had made rich and to whom he had given all kinds of wealth. He will be brought and Allah will make known to him his favors and he will recognize them. The Almighty will say, And what did you do about them? He will say, I left no path untrodden in which you like money to be spent without spending in it for your sake. He will say, You have lied. You did but do so that it might be said of you, He is open-handed. And so it was said. Then he will be ordered to be dragged along on his face until he is cast into hellfire. It was related by Muslim, also by At-Tirmidhi and An-Nasa'i.
14: اللهم أصلح أحوال المسلمين اللهم أصلح أحوال المسلمين في كل مكان اللهم كل المسلمين في فلسطين اللهم احقن دماءهم اللهم احقن دماءهم اللهم احقن دماءهم اللهم استر عوراتهم وآمن روعاتهم وآمن روعاتهم اللهم 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
13: حديث 38 On the authority of Abu Huraira, may Allah be pleased with him, from the Messenger of Allah, may the blessings and peace of Allah be upon him, who said, When Allah created paradise and hellfire, He sent Jibra'il to paradise, saying, Look at it and at what I have prepared therein for its inhabitants. He said, So he came to it and looked at it and at what Allah had prepared therein for its inhabitants. He said, So he returned to him and said, By your glory, no one hears of it without entering it. So he ordered that it be encompassed by forms of hardship. And he said, Return to it and look at what I have prepared therein for its inhabitants. He said, So he returned to it and found that it was encompassed by forms of hardship. Then he returned to him and said, By your glory, I fear that no one will enter it. He said, Go to hellfire and look at it and at what I have prepared therein for its inhabitants. And he found that it was in layers, one above the other. Then he returned to him and said, By your glory, no one who hears of it will enter it. So he ordered that it be encompassed by lusts. Then he said, Return to it. And he returned to it and said, By your glory, I am frightened that no one will escape from entering it. It was related by At-Tirmidhi, who said that it was a good and sound hadith, also by Abu Dawud and An-Nasa'i.
17: 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Keep it locked, keep it locked. Yes, yes.
18: قال ابن شهاب وأخبرني أبو سلمة بن عبد الرحمن أن جابر بن عبد الله الأنصاري قال وهو يحدث عن فترة الوحى فقال في حديثه بين أنا أمشي إذ سمعت صوتا من السماء فرفعت بصري فإذا الملك الذي جاءني بحراء جالس 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I looked up and saw the same angel who had visited me at the cave of Hira, sitting on a chair between the sky and the earth. I got afraid of him and came back home and said, Wrap me in blankets. And then Allah revealed the following holy verses of Quran. O you, i.e. Muhammad, wrapped up in garments, arise and warn the people against Allah's punishment, up to and desert the idols. After this, the revelation started coming strongly, frequently and regularly.
1: Assalamu alaikum. 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So continue listening for more hadith and also duas, inshallah.
19: Hadith 18. Narrated Ibn Umar, Allah's Messenger, peace and blessings be upon him, said, I have been ordered, by Allah, to fight against the people until they testify that none has the right to be worshipped but Allah and that Muhammad is Allah's Messenger, peace and blessings be upon him, and offer the prayers perfectly and give the obligatory charity. So if they perform that, then they save their lives and property from me except for Islamic laws, and then their reckoning, accounts, will be done by Allah. Hadith 19. Narrated Abu Hurairah, Allah's Messenger, peace and blessings be upon him, was asked, What is the best deed? He replied, To believe in Allah and his apostle, Muhammad. The questioner then asked, What is the next, in goodness? He replied, To participate in jihad, religious fighting, in Allah's cause. The questioner again asked, What is the next, in goodness? He replied, To perform Hajj Mabrur, pilgrimage to Makkah, which is accepted by Allah and is performed with the intention of seeking Allah's pleasure only and not to show off, and without committing a sin and in accordance with the traditions of the Prophet. Hadith 20. Narrated Sa'd, Allah's Messenger, peace and blessings be upon him, distributed zakat amongst a group of people while I was sitting there, but Allah's Messenger, peace and blessings be upon him, left a man whom I thought the best of the lot. I asked, O Allah's Messenger, peace and blessings be upon him. Why have you left that person? By Allah I regard him as a faithful believer. The Prophet, peace and blessings be upon him, commented, or merely a Muslim. I remained quiet for a while, but could not help repeating my question because of what I knew about him. And then asked Allah's Messenger, peace and blessings be upon him, why have you left so and so? By Allah, he is a faithful believer. The Prophet, peace and blessings be upon him, again said, or merely a Muslim. And I could not help repeating my question because of what I knew about him. Then the Prophet, peace and blessings be upon him, said, O Sa'd, I give to a person while another is dearer to me, for fear that he might be thrown on his face in the fire by Allah. Hadith 21. Narrated Abdullah bin Umar, a person asked Allah's Messenger, peace and blessings be upon him, what sort of deeds in or what qualities of Islam are good? He replied, to feed the poor and greet those whom you know and those whom you don't know. Hadith 22. Narrated Ibn Abbas, the Prophet, peace and blessings be upon him.

At Omarur, at Arubada, I met Abu Durr, who was wearing a cloak, and his slave, too, was wearing a similar one. I asked about the reason for it. He replied, I abused a person by calling his mother with bad names. The Prophet said to me, O Abu Durr! Did you abuse him by calling his mother with bad names? You still have some characteristics of ignorance. Your slaves are your brothers and Allah has put them under your command. So whoever has a brother under his command should feed him of what he eats and dress him of what he wears. Do not ask them, slaves, to do things beyond their capacity, power, and if you do so, then help them. Hadith 24. Narrated Ulahnaf bin Qais, while I was going to help this man, Ali ibn Abi Talib, Abu Bakra met me and asked, where are you going? I replied, I am going to help that person. He said, go back, for I have heard Allah's Messenger, peace and blessings be upon him, saying, when two Muslims fight, meet each other with their swords, both the murderer as well as the murdered will go to the hellfire. I said, O Allah's Messenger, peace and blessings be upon him. It is all right for the murderer, but what about the murdered one? Allah's Messenger, peace and blessings be upon him, replied, he surely had the intention to kill his companion. Hadith 25. Narrated Abdullah, when the following verse was revealed, it is those who believe and confuse not their belief with wrong, worshipping others besides Allah. Surah 6, Ayah 83, the companions of Allah's Messenger, peace and blessings be upon him, asked, who is amongst us who had not done injustice, wrong? Allah revealed, no doubt, joining others in worship with Allah is a great injustice, wrong, indeed. Hadith 26. Narrated Abu Hurairah, the Prophet, peace and blessings be upon him, said, the signs of a hypocrite are three. 1. Whenever he speaks, he tells a lie. 2. Whenever he promises, he always breaks it, his promise. 3. If you trust him, he proves to be dishonest. If you keep something as a trust with him, he will not return it. Hadith 27. Narrated Abdullah bin Umar, the Prophet, peace and blessings be upon him, said, whoever has the following four characteristics will be a pure hypocrite, and whoever has one of the following four characteristics will have one characteristic of hypocrisy, unless and until he gives it up. 1. Whenever he is entrusted, he betrays. 2. Whenever he speaks, he tells a lie. 3. Whenever he makes a covenant, he proves treacherous. 4. Whenever he quarrels, he behaves in a very imprudent, evil and insulting manner. Hadith 28. Narrated Abu Hurairah, Allah's Messenger, peace and blessings be upon him, said, whoever establishes the prayers on the night of Qadr out of sincere faith and hoping to attain Allah's rewards, not to show off, then all his past sins will be forgiven. Hadith 29. Narrated Abu Hurairah, the Prophet, peace and blessings be upon him, said, the person who participates in holy battles, in Allah's cause and nothing compels him to do so except belief in Allah and his apostles, will be recompensed by Allah either with a reward or booty, if he survives, or will be admitted to paradise, if he is killed in the battle as a martyr. Had I not found it difficult for my followers, then I would not remain behind any Sariyah going for jihad, and I would have loved to be martyred in Allah's cause and then made alive, and then martyred and then made alive, and then again martyred in his cause. Hadith 30. Narrated Abu Hurairah, Allah's Messenger, peace and blessings be upon him, said, whoever establishes prayers during the nights of Ramadan faithfully out of sincere faith and hoping to attain Allah's rewards, not for showing off, all his past sins will be forgiven. Hadith 31. Narrated Abu Hurairah, Allah's Messenger, peace and blessings be upon him, said, whoever observes fasts during the month of Ramadan out of sincere faith, and hoping to attain Allah's rewards, then all his past sins will be forgiven.

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1: Hadith 14. On the authority of Abu Huraira, may Allah be pleased with him, from the Prophet, may the blessings and peace of Allah be upon him, who said, Allah, glorified and exalted be He, has supernumerary angels who rove about seeking out gatherings in which Allah's name is being invoked. They sit with them and fold their wings round each other, filling that which is between them and between the lowest heaven. When the people in the gathering depart, the angels ascend and rise up to heaven. He said, Then Allah, mighty and sublime be He, asks them, though He is the most knowing about them, From where have you come? And they say, We have come from some servants of yours on earth. They were glorifying you, exalting you, witnessing that there is no God but you, praising you, and asking favors of you. He says, And what do they ask of me? They say, They ask of you your paradise. He says, And have they seen my paradise? They say, No, O Lord. He says, And how would it be were they to have seen my paradise? They say, And they ask protection of you. He says, From what do they ask protection of me? They say, From your hellfire, O Lord. He says, And have they seen my hellfire? They say, No. He says, And how would it be were they to have seen my hellfire? They say, And they ask for your forgiveness. He said, Then he says, I have forgiven them, and I have bestowed upon them what they have asked for, and I have granted them sanctuary from that which they ask protection. He said, They say, O Lord, among them is so and so, a much sinning servant who was merely passing by and sat down with them. He said, And he says, And to him too I have given forgiveness. He who sits with such people shall not suffer. It was related by Muslim, also by Al-Bukhari, At-Tirmidhi and An-Nasai.
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1: MashaAllah, what a great hadith and du'as. 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
2: Hadith 45. Narrated an Nu'man bin Bashir, I heard Allah's Messenger, peace and blessings be upon him, saying, both legal and illegal things are evident, but in between them there are doubtful, suspicious, things, and most of the people have no knowledge about them. So whoever saves himself from these suspicious things saves his religion and his honor. And whoever indulges in these suspicious things is like a shepherd who grazes, his animals, near the hima, private pasture, of someone else, and at any moment he is liable to get in it. O people! Beware! Every king has a hima, and the hima of Allah on the earth is his illegal, forbidden, things. Beware! There is a piece of flesh in the body, if it becomes good, reformed, the whole body becomes good, but if it gets spoilt the whole body gets spoilt, and that is the heart. Hadith 46. Narrated Abu Jumrah, I used to sit with Ibn Abbas and he made me sit on his sitting place. He requested me to stay with him in order that he might give me a share from his property. So I stayed with him for 2 months. Once he told me that when the delegation of the tribe of Abdul Qais came to the Prophet, peace and blessings be upon him, asked them, who are the people, that is, you? Or, who are the delegate? They replied, we are from the tribe of Rabi'ah. Then the Prophet, peace and blessings be upon him, said to them, welcome. O people, or O delegation of Abdul Qais. Neither will you have disgrace nor will you regret. They said, O Allah's Messenger, peace and blessings be upon him. We cannot come to you except in the sacred month, and there is the infidel tribe of Mudar intervening between you and us. So please order us to do something good, religious deeds, so that we may inform our people whom we have left behind, at home, and that we may enter paradise, by acting on them. Then they asked about drinks, what is legal and what is illegal. The Prophet, peace and blessings be upon him, ordered them to do 4 things and forbade them from 4 things. He ordered them to believe in Allah alone and asked them, do you know what is meant by believing in Allah alone? They replied, Allah and His Apostle know better. Thereupon the Prophet, peace and blessings be upon him, said, it means 1. To testify that none has the right to be worshipped but Allah, and Muhammad is Allah's Messenger, peace and blessings be upon him. 2. To offer prayers perfectly. 3. To pay the zakat, obligatory charity. 4. To observe fast during the month of Ramadan. 5. And to pay al-kumus, 1/5 of the booty to be given in Allah's cause. Then he forbade them 4 things, namely, huntum, dubba, nakir and muzaffat or mukayyar. These were the names of pots in which alcoholic drinks were prepared. The Prophet, peace and blessings be upon him, mentioned the container of wine and he meant the wine itself. The Prophet, peace and blessings be upon him, further said to them, memorize them, these instructions, and convey them to the people whom you have left behind. Hadith 47. Narrated Umar bin al-Khattab, Allah's Messenger, peace and blessings be upon him, said, the reward of deeds depends upon the intention and every person will get the reward according to what he has intended. So whoever emigrated for Allah and his Apostle, then his emigration was for Allah and his Apostle. And whoever emigrated for worldly benefits or for a woman to marry, his emigration was for what he emigrated for. Hadith 48. Narrated Abu Mas'ud, the Prophet, peace and blessings be upon him, said, if a man spends on his family, with the intention of having a reward from Allah, sincerely for Allah's sake, then it is a kind of almsgiving in reward for him. Hadith 49. Narrated Sa'd bin Abi Waqqas, Allah's Messenger, peace and blessings be upon him, said, "You will be rewarded for whatever you spend for Allah's sake, even if it were a morsel which you put in your wife's mouth." Hadith 50. Narrated Jarir bin Abdullah, "I gave the pledge of allegiance to Allah's Messenger, peace and blessings be upon him, for the following. 1. Offer prayers perfectly. 2. Pay the zakat, obligatory charity. 3. And be sincere and true to every Muslim." Hadith 51. Narrated Ziyad bin Alaka, "I heard Jarir bin Abdullah praising Allah. On the day when Al-Mughirah bin Shu'bah died, he, Jarir, got up on the pulpit and thanked and praised Allah and said, 'Be afraid of Allah alone, who has none along with him to be worshipped. You should be calm and quiet till the new chief comes to you, and he will come to you soon. Ask Allah's forgiveness for your late chief, because he himself loved to forgive others.'" Jarir added, "Amma ba'du, now then, I went to the Prophet and said, 'I give my pledge of allegiance to you for Islam.' The Prophet, peace and blessings be upon him, conditioned my pledge for me to be sincere and true to every Muslim, so I gave my pledge to him for this. By the Lord of this mosque, I am sincere and true to you, Muslims." Then Jarir asked for Allah's forgiveness and came down from the pulpit.

نرجو رحمتك ونخشى عذابك، إن عذابك الجد بالكفار

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1: Hadith 7. Narrated Abdullah bin Abbas. Abu Sufyan bin Harb informed me that Heraclius had sent a messenger to him while he had been accompanying a caravan from Quraysh. They were merchants doing business in Sham, Syria, Palestine, Lebanon, and Jordan, at the time when Allah's messenger, peace and blessings be upon him, had truce with Abu Sufyan and Quraysh infidels. So Abu Sufyan and his companions went to Heraclius at Ilya, Jerusalem. Heraclius called them in the court and he had all the senior Roman dignitaries around him. He called for his translator who, translating Heraclius's question, said to them, "Who amongst you is closely related to that man who claims to be a prophet?" Abu Sufyan replied, "I am the nearest relative to him, amongst the group." Heraclius said, "Bring him, Abu Sufyan, close to me and make his companions stand behind him." Abu Sufyan added, "Heraclius told his translator to tell my companions that he wanted to put some questions to me regarding that man, the prophet, and that if I told a lie they, my companions, should contradict me." Abu Sufyan added, "By Allah! Had I not been afraid of my companions labeling me a liar, I would not have spoken the truth about the prophet." The first question he asked me about him was, "What is his family status amongst you?" I replied, "He belongs to a good, noble, family amongst us." Heraclius further asked, "Has anybody amongst you ever claimed the same, that is, to be a prophet, before him?" I replied, "No." He said, "Was anybody amongst his ancestors a king?" I replied, "No." Heraclius asked, "Do the nobles or the poor follow him?" I replied, "It is the poor who follow him." He said, "Are his followers increasing or decreasing, day by day?" I replied, "They are increasing." He then asked, "Does anybody amongst those who embrace his religion become displeased and renounce the religion afterwards?" I replied, "No." Heraclius said, "Have you ever accused him of telling lies before his claim to be a prophet?" I replied, "No." Heraclius said, "Does he break his promises?" I replied, "No. We are at truce with him, but we do not know what he will do in it." I could not find opportunity to say anything against him except that. Heraclius asked, "Have you ever had a war with him?" I replied, "Yes." Then he said, "What was the outcome of the battles?" I replied, "Sometimes he was victorious and sometimes we." Heraclius said, "What does he order you to do?" I said, "He tells us to worship Allah and Allah alone and not to worship anything along with him, and to renounce all that our ancestors had said. He orders us to pray, to speak the truth, to be chaste and to keep good relations with our kith and kin." Heraclius asked the translator to convey to me the following: "I asked you about his family and your reply was that he belonged to a very noble family. In fact, all the apostles come from noble families amongst their respective peoples. I questioned you whether anybody else amongst you claimed such a thing, your reply was in the negative. If the answer had been in the affirmative, I would have thought that this man was following the previous man's statement. Then I asked you whether any one of his ancestors was a king. Your reply was in the negative, and if it had been in the affirmative, I would have thought that this man wanted to take back his ancestral kingdom. I further asked whether he was ever accused of telling lies before he said what he said, and your reply was in the negative. So I wondered how a person who does not tell a lie about others could ever tell a lie about Allah. I then asked you whether the rich people followed him or the poor. You replied that it was the poor who followed him. And, in fact, all the apostles have been followed by this very class of people. Then I asked you whether his followers were increasing or decreasing. You replied that they were increasing, and in fact this is the way of true faith, till it is complete in all respects. I further asked you whether there was anybody, who, after embracing his religion, became displeased and discarded his religion. Your reply was in the negative, and in fact this is, the sign of, true faith, when its delight enters the hearts and mixes with them completely. I asked you whether he had ever betrayed. You replied in the negative, and likewise the apostles never betray. Then I asked you what he ordered you to do. You replied that he ordered you to worship Allah and Allah alone, and not to worship anything along with him, and forbade you to worship idols, and ordered you to pray, to speak the truth, and to be chaste. If what you have said is true, he will very soon occupy this place underneath my feet, and I knew it, from the scriptures, that he was going to appear, but I did not know that he would be from you, and if I could reach him definitely, I would go immediately to meet him, and if I were with him, I would certainly wash his feet. Heraclius then asked for the letter addressed by Allah's apostle, which was delivered by Dihya to the governor of Basra, who forwarded it to Heraclius to read. The contents of the letter were as follows: In the name of Allah the Beneficent, the Merciful. This letter is, from Muhammad the slave of Allah and his apostle to Heraclius the ruler of Byzantine. Peace be upon him, who follows the right path. Furthermore, I invite you to Islam, and if you become a Muslim you will be safe, and Allah will double your reward, and if you reject this invitation of Islam, you will be committing a sin of Arisiyin, tillers, farmers, that is, your people. And, Allah's statement, O people of the scripture. Come to a word common to you and us that we worship none but...
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13: Richard didn't want to die, but he couldn't stop himself. 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And that's what killed Richard.
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15: A'udhu billahi minash shaitanir rajeem. Bismillahir rahmanir rahim.
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12: Hadith 18. On the authority of Abu Huraira, may Allah be pleased with him, who said that the Messenger of Allah, may the blessings and peace of Allah be upon him, said, Allah, mighty and sublime be He, will say on the day of resurrection, O son of Adam, I fell ill and you visited me not. He will say, O Lord, and how should I visit you when you are the Lord of the worlds? He will say, Did you not know that my servant so-and-so had fallen ill and you visited him not? Did you not know that had you visited him, you would have found me with him, O son of Adam? I asked you for food, and you fed me not. He will say, O Lord, and how should I feed you, when you are the Lord of the worlds? He will say, Did you not know that my servant so-and-so asked you for food, and you fed him not? Did you not know that had you fed him, you would surely have found that with me? O son of Adam, I asked you to give me to drink, and you gave me not to drink. He will say, O Lord, how should I give you to drink when you are the Lord of the worlds? He will say, My servant so-and-so asked you to give him to drink, and you gave him not to drink. Had you given him to drink, you would have surely found that with me. It was related by Muslim.
13: Gems and jewels. Wise sayings, interesting events, and moral lessons from Islamic history. Five matters.
14: The Prophet sallallahu alaihi wasallam said, I was given five matters that no other prophet before me was given. The first is that I was given victory with terror, meaning people felt fear and terror equivalent to the distance it would take one to travel in a month. That is how widespread the terror and awe had become. Secondly, the entire earth has been made a mosque for me and its soil is pure. Thirdly, the spoils of war have been made lawful to me. Next, I have been given intercession. And finally, each prophet before me was sent specifically to a certain people, while I was sent to all of mankind. Collected by Al-Bukhari.

Hadith 1. Narrated Umar bin al-Khattab. I heard Allah's Messenger, peace and blessings be upon him, saying, "The reward of deeds depends upon the intentions, and every person will get the reward according to what he has intended. So whoever emigrated for worldly benefits or for a woman to marry, his emigration was for what he emigrated for." Hadith 2. Narrated Aisha, the mother of the faithful believers. Al-Harith bin Hisham asked Allah's Messenger, peace and blessings be upon him, O Allah's Messenger, peace and blessings be upon him. How is the divine inspiration revealed to you? Allah's Messenger, peace and blessings be upon him, replied, sometimes it is revealed like the ringing of a bell. This form of inspiration is the hardest of all, and then this state passes off after I have grasped what is inspired. Sometimes the angel comes in the form of a man and talks to me, and I grasp whatever he says. Aisha added, verily I saw the Prophet, peace and blessings be upon him, being inspired divinely on a very cold day and noticed the sweat dropping from his forehead, as the inspiration was over. Hadith 3. Narrated Aisha, the mother of the faithful believers. The commencement of the divine inspiration to Allah's Messenger, peace and blessings be upon him, was in the form of good dreams which came true like bright daylight, and then the love of seclusion was bestowed upon him. He used to go in seclusion in the cave of Hira, where he used to worship Allah alone continuously for many days before his desire to see his family. He used to take with him the journey food for the stay and then come back to his wife Khadija to take his food likewise again, till suddenly the truth descended upon him while he was in the cave of Hira. The angel came to him and asked him to read. The Prophet, peace and blessings be upon him, replied, I do not know how to read. The Prophet, peace and blessings be upon him, added, the angel caught me, forcefully, and pressed me so hard that I could not bear it any more. He then released me and again asked me to read, and I replied, I do not know how to read. Thereupon he caught me again and pressed me a second time till I could not bear it any more. He then released me and again asked me to read, but again I replied, I do not know how to read, or what shall I read? Thereupon he caught me for the third time and pressed me, and then released me and said, read in the name of your Lord, who has created all that exists, created man from a clot. Read. And your Lord is the most generous. Surah 96, Ayat 1-3. Then Allah's Messenger, peace and blessings be upon him, returned with the inspiration and with his heart beating severely. Then he went to Khadija bint Khuwailid and said, cover me. Cover me. They covered him till his fear was over, and after that he told her everything that had happened and said, I fear that something may happen to me. Khadija replied, never. By Allah, Allah will never disgrace you. You keep good relations with your kith and kin, help the poor and the destitute, serve your guests generously and assist the deserving calamity-afflicted ones. Khadija then accompanied him to her cousin Waraka bin Nawfal bin Usad bin Abdul Uzza, who, during the pre-Islamic period, became a Christian and used to write the writing with Hebrew letters. He would write from the Gospel in Hebrew as much as Allah wished him to write. He was an old man and had lost his eyesight. Khadija said to Waraka, listen to the story of your nephew, O my cousin. Waraka asked, O my nephew, what have you seen? Allah's Messenger, peace and blessings be upon him, described whatever he had seen. Waraka said, this is the same one who keeps the secrets, Angel Gabriel, whom Allah had sent to Moses. I wish I were young and could live up to the time when your people would turn you out. Allah's Messenger, peace and blessings be upon him, asked, will they drive me out? Waraka replied in the affirmative and said, anyone, man, who came with something similar to what you have brought was treated with hostility, and if I should remain alive till the day when you will be turned out, then I would support you strongly. But after a few days Waraka died and the divine inspiration was also paused for a while. Hadith 4. Narrated Jabir bin Abdullah al-Ansari, while talking about the period of pause in revelation, reporting the speech of the Prophet. While I was walking,
All of a sudden I heard a voice from the sky. I looked up and saw the same angel who had visited me at the cave of Hira sitting on a chair between the sky and the earth. I got afraid of him and came back home and said, "Wrap me in blankets." And then Allah revealed the following holy verses of Quran, "O you, that is, Muhammad, wrapped up in garments, arise and warn the people against Allah's punishment. Up to and desert the idols." Surah 74, Ayat 1-5. After this the revelation started coming strongly, frequently and regularly. Hadith 5. Narrated Sa'id bin Jubayr. Ibn Abbas in the explanation of the statement of Allah, "Move not your tongue concerning the Quran, to make haste therewith." Surah 75, Ayah 16, said, "Allah's Messenger, peace and blessings be upon him, used to bear the revelation with great trouble and used to move his lips, quickly, with the inspiration. Ibn Abbas moved his lips saying, 'I am moving my lips in front of you as Allah's Messenger, peace and blessings be upon him, used to move his.' Sa'id moved his lips saying, 'I am moving my lips, as I saw Ibn Abbas moving his.' Ibn Abbas added, 'So Allah revealed, move not your tongue concerning the Quran, to make haste therewith. It is for us to collect it and to give you, O Muhammad, the ability to recite it, the Quran, Surah 75, Ayat 16-17, which means that Allah will make him, the Prophet, remember the portion of the Quran which was revealed at that time by heart and recite it. The statement of Allah, and when we have recited it to you, O Muhammad through Gabriel, then you follow its, Quran, recital, Surah 75, Ayah 18, means, listen to it.

0: of Ramadan when Gabriel met him. Gabriel used to meet him every night of Ramadan to teach him the Quran. Allah's Messenger, peace and blessings be upon him, was the most generous person, even more generous than the strong uncontrollable wind, in readiness and haste to do charitable deeds.
1: Assalamualaikum, my name's Sabah Chowdhury. I'm a producer and presenter at British Muslim TV. Do check out our show, Women Like Us. We're out there changing and leading the narrative surrounding Muslims and Muslim women. We're on Sky 845 across social media as well, using the hashtag Women Like Us. 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
0: Hadith 1. Narrated Ibn Umar, Allah's Messenger, peace and blessings be upon him, said, Islam is based on 5 principles. 1. To testify that none has the right to be worshipped but Allah, and Muhammad is Allah's Messenger, peace and blessings be upon him. 2. To offer the compulsory congregational prayers dutifully and perfectly. 3. To pay zakat, that is, obligatory charity. 4. To perform hajj, that is, pilgrimage to Makkah. 5. To observe fast during the month of Ramadan. Hadith 2. Narrated Abu Hurairah, the Prophet, peace and blessings be upon him, said, Faith, belief, consists of more than 60 branches, that is, parts. And haya is a part of faith. This term, haya, covers a large number of concepts which are to be taken together. Amongst them are self-respect, modesty, bashfulness, and scruple, etc. Hadith 3. Narrated Abdullah bin Umar, the Prophet, peace and blessings be upon him, said, A Muslim is the one who avoids harming Muslims with his tongue and hands. And a muhajir, emigrant, is the one who gives up, abandons, all what Allah has forbidden. Hadith 4. Narrated Abu Musa, Some people asked Allah's Messenger, peace and blessings be upon him, whose Islam is the best? That is, who is a very good Muslim? He replied, one who avoids harming the Muslims with his tongue and hands. Hadith 5. Narrated Abdullah bin Umar, a man asked the Prophet, peace and blessings be upon him, what sort of deeds or, what qualities of, Islam are good? The Prophet, peace and blessings be upon him, replied, to feed the poor, and greet those whom you know and those whom you do not know. Hadith 6. Narrated Anas, the Prophet, peace and blessings be upon him, said, None of you will have faith till he wishes for his, Muslim, brother what he likes for himself. Hadith 7. Narrated Abu Hurairah, Allah's Messenger, peace and blessings be upon him, said, By him in whose hands my life is, none of you will have faith till he loves me more than his father and his children. Hadith 8. Narrated Anas, the Prophet, peace and blessings be upon him, said, None of you will have faith till he loves me more than his father, his children, and all mankind. Hadith 9. Narrated Anas, the Prophet, peace and blessings be upon him, said, Whoever possesses the following 3 qualities will have the sweetness, delight, of faith. 1. The one to whom Allah and His Apostle become dearer than anything else. 2. Who loves a person and he loves him only for Allah's sake. 3. Who hates to revert to atheism, disbelief, as he hates to be thrown into the fire. Hadith 10. Narrated Anas, the Prophet, peace and blessings be upon him, said, Love for the Ansar is a sign of faith and hatred for the Ansar is a sign of hypocrisy. Hadith 11. Narrated Ubadah bin As-Samit, who took part in the Battle of Badr and was a naqib, a person heading a group of 6 persons, on the night of Ulul Kaabah pledge. Allah's Apostle said while a group of his companions were around him, Swear allegiance to me for 1. Not to join anything in worship along with Allah. 2. Not to steal. 3. Not to commit illegal sexual intercourse. 4. 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
2: Al-Hadith al-Khamis wal-Ishroon An Abi Hurairah radiyallahu anhu Qala Rasulullah sallallahu alayhi wa sallam Inna Allah azza wa jalla qal من عادى لي وليا فقد آذنته بالحرب وما تقرب إلي عبدي بشيء أحب 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
3: Hadith 25 On the authority of Abu Huraira, may Allah be pleased with him, who said that the Messenger of Allah, may the blessings and peace of Allah be upon him, said, Allah, mighty and sublime be He, said, Whosoever shows enmity to someone devoted to me, I shall be at war with him. My servant draws not near to me with anything more loved by me than the religious duties I have enjoined upon him. And my servant continues to draw near to me with supererogatory works so that I shall love him. When I love him, I am his hearing with which he hears. His seeing with which he sees, his hand with which he strikes, and his foot with which he walks. Were he to ask something of me, I would surely give it to him. And were he to ask me for refuge, I would surely grant him it. I do not hesitate about anything as much as I hesitate about seizing the soul of my faithful servant. He hates death, and I hate hurting him. It was related by Al-Bukhari.
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2: Hadith 30. On the authority of Abu Huraira, may Allah be pleased with him, who said that the Messenger of Allah, may the blessings and peace of Allah be upon him, said, Allah, mighty and sublime be He, said, If my servant likes to meet me, I like to meet him, and if he dislikes to meet me, I dislike to meet him. It was related by Al-Bukhari and Malik. A prophetic version by Muslim which clarifies the meaning of the above sacred hadith reads, On the authority of Aisha, may Allah be pleased with her, who said that the Messenger of Allah, may the blessings and peace of Allah be upon him, said, He who likes to meet Allah, Allah likes to meet him, and he who dislikes to meet Allah, Allah dislikes to meet him. I said, O Prophet of Allah, is it because of the dislike of death? For all of us dislike death. He said, It is not so, but rather it is that when the believer is given news of Allah's mercy, His approval and His paradise, he likes to meet Allah and Allah likes to meet him. But when the unbeliever is given news of Allah's punishment and His displeasure, he dislikes to meet Allah and Allah dislikes to meet him.
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8: Hadith 45. Narrated un Nu'man bin Bashir, I heard Allah's Messenger, peace and blessings be upon him, saying, Both legal and illegal things are evident, but in between them there are doubtful, suspicious, things, and most of the people have no knowledge about them. So whoever saves himself from these suspicious things saves his religion and his honor. And whoever indulges in these suspicious things is like a shepherd who grazes, his animals, near the hima, private pasture, of someone else and at any moment he is liable to get in it. O people! Beware! Every king has a hima and the hima of Allah on the earth is his illegal, forbidden, things. Beware! There is a piece of flesh in the body, if it becomes good, reformed, the whole body becomes good, but if it gets spoilt the whole body gets spoilt, and that is the heart. Hadith 46. Narrated Abu Jumrah, I used to sit with Ibn Abbas and he made me sit on his sitting place. He requested me to stay with him in order that he might give me a share from his property. So I stayed with him for 2 months. Once he told me that when the delegation of the tribe of Abdul Qais came to the Prophet, peace and blessings be upon him, asked them, Who are the people, that is, you? Or, who are the delegate? They replied, We are from the tribe of Rabi'ah. Then the Prophet, peace and blessings be upon him, said to them, "Welcome, O people, or O delegation of Abdul Qais. Neither will you have disgrace nor will you regret." They said, "O Allah's Messenger, peace and blessings be upon him. We cannot come to you except in the sacred month, and there is the infidel tribe of Mudar intervening between you and us. So please order us to do something good, religious deeds, so that we may inform our people whom we have left behind, at home, and that we may enter paradise, by acting on them." Then they asked about drinks, what is legal and what is illegal. The Prophet, peace and blessings be upon him, ordered them to do four things and forbade them from four things. He ordered them to believe in Allah alone and asked them, "Do you know what is meant by believing in Allah alone?" They replied, "Allah and His Apostle know better." Thereupon the Prophet, peace and blessings be upon him, said, "It means 1. To testify that none has the right to be worshipped but Allah, and Muhammad is Allah's messenger, peace and blessings be upon him. 2. To offer prayers perfectly. 3. To pay the zakat, obligatory charity. 4. To observe fast during the month of Ramadan. 5. And to pay al-kumus, 1/5 of the booty to be given in Allah's cause." Then he forbade them four things, namely, Huntum, Dubba, Nakir and Muzaffat or Mukayyar. These were the names of pots in which alcoholic drinks were prepared. The Prophet, peace and blessings be upon him, mentioned the container of wine and he meant the wine itself. The Prophet, peace and blessings be upon him, further said to them, "Memorize them, these instructions, and convey them to the people whom you have left behind." Hadith 47. Narrated Umar bin al-Khattab, Allah's Messenger, peace and blessings be upon him, said, "The reward of deeds depends upon the intention and every person will get the reward according to what he has intended. So whoever emigrated for Allah and his Apostle, then his emigration was for Allah and his Apostle. And whoever emigrated for worldly benefits or for a woman to marry, his emigration was for what he emigrated for." Hadith 48. Narrated Abu Mas'ud, the Prophet, peace and blessings be upon him, said, "If a man spends on his family, with the intention of having a reward from Allah, sincerely for Allah's sake, then it is a kind of almsgiving in reward for him." Hadith 49. Narrated Sa'd bin Abi Waqqas, Allah's Messenger, peace and blessings be upon him, said, "You will be rewarded for whatever you spend for Allah's sake, even if it were a morsel which you put in your wife's mouth." Hadith 50. Narrated Jarir bin Abdullah, "I gave the pledge of allegiance to Allah's Messenger, peace and blessings be upon him, for the following. 1. Offer prayers perfectly. 2. Pay the zakat, obligatory charity. 3. And be sincere and true to every Muslim." Hadith 51. Narrated Ziyad bin Alaka, "I heard Jarir bin Abdullah praising Allah. On the day when Al-Mughirah bin Shu'bah died, he, Jarir, got up on the pulpit, and thanked and praised Allah and said, 'Be afraid of Allah alone who has none along with him to be worshipped. You should be calm and quiet till the new chief comes to you and he will come to you soon. Ask Allah's forgiveness for your late chief because he himself loved to forgive others.'" Jarir added, "Amma Ba'du, now then, I went to the Prophet and said, 'I give my pledge of allegiance to you for Islam.'" The Prophet, peace and blessings be upon him, conditioned, "My pledge, for me to be sincere and true to every Muslim, so I gave my pledge to him for this. By the Lord of this mosque, I am sincere and true to you, Muslims." Then Jarir asked for Allah's forgiveness and came down from the pulpit.
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10: حدثنا سعيد بن يحيى بن سعيد القرشي قال حدثنا أبي قال حدثنا أبو بردة بن عبد الله بن أبي بردة عن أبي بردة عن أبي موسى رضى الله عنه قال: قالوا يا رسول الله، آو الإسلام أفضل؟ قال: من سلم المسلمون من لسانه ويده.
11: Some people asked Allah's Messenger, whose Islam is the best? i.e., who is a very good Muslim? He replied, one who avoids harming the Muslims with his tongue and hands.
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2: Bismillah ar-Rahman ar-Rahim. On the authority of Abu Dharr al-Ghifari, may Allah be pleased with him, from the Prophet, may the blessings and peace of Allah be upon him, is that among the sayings he relates from his Lord, may he be glorified, is that he said, O my servants, I have forbidden oppression for myself and have made it forbidden amongst you, so do not oppress one another. O my servants, all of you are astray except for those I have guided, so seek guidance of me and I shall guide you. O my servants, all of you are hungry except for those I have fed, so seek food of me and I shall feed you. O my servants, all of you are naked except for those I have clothed, so seek clothing of me and I shall clothe you. O my servants, you sin by night and by day, and I forgive all sins, so seek forgiveness of me and I shall forgive you. O my servants, you will not attain harming me so as to harm me, and you will not attain benefiting me so as to benefit me. O my servants, were the first of you and the last of you, the human of you and the jinn of you, to be as pious as the most pious heart of any one man of you, that would not increase my kingdom in anything. O my servants, were the first of you and the last of you, the human of you and the jinn of you, to be as wicked as the most wicked heart of any one man of you, that would not decrease my kingdom in anything. O my servants, were the first of you and the last of you, the human of you and the jinn of you, to rise up in one place and make a request of me, and were I to give everyone what he requested, that would not decrease what I have, any more than a needle decreases the sea if put into it. O my servants, it is but your deeds that I reckon up for you and then recompense you for. So let him who finds good praise Allah, and let him who finds other than that blame no one but himself. It was related by Muslim.
3: الحديث التاسع والثلاثون عن أبي سعيد الخدري رضي الله عنه عن النبي صلى الله عليه وسلم قال احتجت الجنة والنار فقالت النار في الجبارون والمتكبرون وقالت الجنة في ضعفاء الناس ومساكينهم فقضى الله بينهما إنك الجنة رحمتي أرحم بك من أشاء وإنك النار عذابي أعذب بك من أشاء ولكليكما علي ملؤها رواه مسلم وكذلك البخاري والترمذي.
4: حديث 39 On the authority of Abu Sa'id al-Khudri, may Allah be pleased with him. From the Prophet, may the blessings and peace of Allah be upon him, who said, Paradise and hellfire disputed together. And hellfire said, In me are the mighty and the haughty. Paradise said, In me are the weak and the poor. So Allah judged between them, saying, You are Paradise, my mercy. Through you I show mercy to those I wish. And you are hellfire, my punishment. Through you I punish those I wish, and it is incumbent upon me that each of you shall have its full. It was related by Muslim, also by Al-Bukhari and At-Tirmidhi.
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5: Assalamu alaikum. It's now time for the beautiful recitation of the Holy Quran with English translation by Sheikh Abdul Rahman Al-Sudais and Sheikh Saud

0: رشدا.
1: And say not of anything, lo, I shall do that tomorrow, except if Allah will. And remember thy Lord when thou forgettest, and say, it may be that my Lord guideth me unto a narrow way of truth than this.
0: وَلَبِثُوا فِي كَهْفِهِمْ 300 سِنِينَ وَازْدَادُوا 9.
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1: Say, Allah is best aware how long they tarried. His is the invisible of the heavens and the earth. How clear of sight is He and keen of hearing. They have no protecting friend beside Him, and He maketh none to share in His government.
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1: And recite that which hath been revealed unto thee of the scripture of thy Lord. There is none who can change His words, and thou wilt find no refuge beside Him.
0: وَاصْبِرْ

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0: Say, it is the truth from the Lord of you all. Then whosoever will, let him believe, and whosoever will, let him disbelieve. Lo, we have prepared for disbelievers fire. Its tent encloseth them. If they ask for showers, they'll be showered with water like the molten lead, which burneth the faces. Calamitous the drink, and ill the resting place.
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0: Lo, as for those who believe and do good works, lo, we suffer not the reward of one whose work is goodly to be lost.

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Therein they will be given armlets of gold, and will wear green robes of finest silk and gold embroidery, reclining upon thrones therein. Blessed the reward, and fair the resting place.

0: Coin for them a similitude, two men, unto one of whom we had assigned two gardens of grapes, and we had surrounded both with date palms, and had put between them tillage. Each of the gardens gave its fruit and withheld naught thereof, and we caused a river to gush forth therein. And he had fruit, and he said unto his comrade, when he spake with him, I am more than thee in wealth and stronger in respect of men.
1: ودخل جنته وهو ظالم لنفسه قال ما أظن أن تبيد هذه أبدا.
0: 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He said, I think not that all this will ever perish.
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0: And his comrade, when he thus spake with him, exclaimed, Disbelievest thou in him who created thee of dust, then of a drop of seed, and then fashioned thee a man? But he is Allah, my Lord, and I ascribe unto my Lord no partner.

0: If only when thou enteredst thy garden, thou hadst said, That which Allah willeth will come to pass. There's no strength save in Allah, though thou seest me as less than thee in wealth and children.
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0: Yet it may be that my Lord will give me better than thy garden and will send on it a bolt from heaven and some morning it will be a smooth hillside.
1: أَوْ يُصْبِحَ مَاؤُهَا غَوْرًا فَلَن تَسْتَطِيعَ لَهُ طَلَبًا
0: Or some morning, the water thereof will be lost in the earth, so that thou canst not make search for it.
1: وَأُحِيطَ

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1: And his fruit was beset with destruction. Then began he to wring his hands for all that he had spent upon it, when now it was all ruined on its trellises, and to say, Would that I had ascribed no partner to my Lord.
0: ولم تكن له فئة ينصرونه من دون الله وما كان منتصرا.
1: And he had no troop of men to help him as against Allah, nor could he save himself.
0: هنالك الولاية لله الحق هو خير ثوابا وخير عقبا.
1: In this case is protection only from Allah the true. He is best for reward and best for consequence.
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1: And coin for them the similitude of the life of the world, as water which we send down from the sky, and the vegetation of the earth mingleth with it, and then becometh dry twigs that the winds scatter. Allah is able to do all things.

0: Wealth and children are an ornament of life of the world, but the good deeds which endure are better in thy Lord's sight for reward and better in respect of hope.
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0: And bethink you of the day when we remove the hills and ye see the earth emerging, and we gather them together so as to leave not one of them behind.

And they are set before thy Lord in ranks, and it is said unto them, Now verily have ye come unto us, as we created you at the first. But ye thought that we had set no tryst for you?

And the book is placed, and thou seest the guilty fearful of that which is therein. And they say, What kind of a book is this that leaveth not a small thing, nor a great thing, but hath counted it? And they find all that they did confronting them, and thy Lord wrongeth no one.

And remember when we said unto the angels, Fall prostrate before Adam, and they fell prostrate, all save Iblis. He was of the jinn, so he rebelled against his Lord's command. Will ye choose him and his seed for your protecting friends instead of me, when they are an enemy unto you? Calamitous is the exchange for evildoers.

0: And be mindful of the day when he will say, Call those partners of mine whom ye pretended. Then they will cry unto them, but they will not hear their prayer, and we shall set a gulf of doom between them. And the guilty behold the fire, and know that they are about to fall therein, and they find no way of escape thence.
1: وَلَقَدْ صَرَّفْنَا فِي هَذَا الْقُرْآنِ لِلنَّاسِ مِنْ كُلِّ مَثَلٍ وَكَانَ الْإِنسَانُ أَكْثَرَ شَيْءٍ جَدَلًا
0: And verily we have displayed for mankind in this Quran all manner of similitudes, but man is more than anything contentious.

and naught hindereth mankind from believing when the guidance cometh unto them, and from asking forgiveness of their Lord, unless it be that they wish that the judgment of the men of old should come upon them, or that they should be confronted with the doom.

We send not the messengers save as bearers of good news and warners. Those who disbelieve contend with falsehood in order to refute the truth thereby, and they take our revelations and that wherewith they are threatened as a jest. Woman.

And who doth greater wrong than he who hath been reminded of the revelations of his Lord, yet turneth away from them and forgetteth what his hands send forward to the judgment? Lo, on their hearts we have placed covering so that they understand not, and in their ears a deafness. And though thou call them to the guidance, in that case they can never be led aright.

0: Thy Lord is the forgiver, full of mercy. If He took them to task now for what they earn, He would hasten on the doom for them. But theirs is an appointed term from which they will find no escape.
1: وَتِلْكَ الْقُرَىٰ أَهْلَكْنَاهُمْ لَمَّا ظَلَمُوا وَجَعَلْنَا لِمَهْلِكِهِمْ مَوْعِدًا.
0: And all those townships, we destroyed them when they did wrong, and we appointed a fixed time for their destruction.
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1: He said, Didst thou see when we took refuge on the rock and I forgot the fish? And none but Satan caused me to forget to mention it. It took its way into the waters by a marvel.
0: قال ذلك ما كنا نبغ فارتدا على آثارهما قصصا.
1: He said, This is that which we have been seeking. So they retraced their steps again.

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1: قال ألم أقل لك إنك لن تستطيع معي صبرا.
0: He said, did I not tell thee that thou couldst not bear with me?
1: قال إن سألتك عن شيء بعدها فلا تصاحبني قد بلغت من لدني عذرا.
0: Moses said, if I ask thee after this concerning aught, keep not company with me. Thou hast received an excuse from me.

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1: So they twain journeyed on till when they came unto the folk of a certain township. They asked its folk for food, but they refused to make them guests. And they found therein a wall upon the point of falling into ruin, and he repaired it. Moses said, If thou hadst wished, thou couldst have taken payment for it.

0: He said, This is the parting between thee and me. I will announce unto thee the interpretation of that thou couldst not bear with patience.
1: أما السفينة فكانت لمساكين يعملون في البحر فأردت أن أعيبها وكان وراءهم ملك يأخذ كل سفينة غصبا.
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1: وأما الغلام فكان أبواه مؤمنين فخشينا أن يرهقهما طغيانا وكفرا.
0: And as for the lad, his parents were believers, and we feared lest he should oppress them by rebellion and disbelief.
1: فأردنا أن يبدلهما ربهما خيرا منه زكاة وأقرب رحما.
0: And we intended that their Lord should change him for them for one better in purity and nearer to mercy.

0: And as for the wall, it belonged to two orphan boys in the city, and there was beneath it a treasure belonging to them, and their father had been righteous, and thy Lord intended that they should come to their full strength and should bring forth their treasure as a mercy from their Lord. And I did it not upon my own command. Such is the interpretation of that wherewith thou couldst not bear.
1: ويسألونك عن ذي القرنين قل سأتلو عليكم منه ذكرا.
0: They will ask thee of Dhul Qarnain. Say, I shall recite unto you a remembrance of him.
1: إنا مكنا له في الأرض وآتيناه من كل شيء سببا.
0: Lo, we made him strong in the land and gave him unto everything a road.
1: فأتبع سببا.
0: And he followed a road.
1: حتى إذا بلغ مغرب الشمس وجدها تغرب في عين حمئة

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We said, O Dhulqarnain, either punish or show them kindness.

0: nukra.
1: He said, as for him who doth wrong, we shall punish him, and then he will be brought back unto his Lord, who will punish him with awful punishment. But as for him who believeth and doth right, good will be his reward, and we shall speak unto him a mild command.
0: ثم أتبع سببا.
1: Then he followed a road.
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1: Till when he reached the rising place of the sun, he found it rising on a people for whom we had appointed no shelter therefrom.
0: كذلك وقد أحطنا بما لديه خبرا.
1: So it was, and we knew all concerning him.
0: ثم أتبع سببا.
1: Then he followed a road.
0: حتى إذا بلغ بين السدين وجد من دونهما قوما لا يكادون يفقهون قولا.
1: Till when he came between the two mountains, he found upon their hither side a folk that scarce could understand a saying.
0: قالوا يا ذا القرنين إن يأجوج ومأجوج مفسدون في الأرض فهل نجعل لك خرجا على أن تجعل بيننا وبينهم سدا.
1: They said, O ذو القرنين, lo, Gog and Magog are spoiling the land, so may we pay thee tribute on condition that thou set a barrier between us and them?

He said, "That wherein my Lord hath established me is better than your tribute. Do but help me with strength of men, I will set between you and them a bank."

0: قال آتوني أفرغ عليه قطرا.
1: Give me pieces of iron. Till when he had leveled up the gap between the cliffs, he said, blow. Till when he had made it a fire, he said, bring me molten copper to pour thereon. And Gog and Magog were not able to surmount, nor could they pierce it.
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2: Assalamu alaikum. It's now time for the beautiful recitation of the Holy Quran with English translation by Sheikh Abdul Rahman As-Sudais and Sheikh Saud

0: He said, "This is a mercy from my Lord, but when the promise of my Lord cometh to pass, he will lay it low, for the promise of my Lord is true."
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0: 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Then we shall gather them together in one gathering.
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0: On that day, we shall present hell to the disbelievers, plain to view.
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0: Those whose eyes were hoodwinked from my reminder and who could not bear to hear.

0: نزولا.
1: Do the disbelievers reckon that they can choose my bondmen as protecting friends beside me? Lo, we have prepared hell as a welcome for the disbelievers.
0: قل هل

Say, shall we inform you who will be the greatest losers by their works? Those whose effort goeth astray in the life of the world, and yet they reckon that they do good work.

0: Those are they who disbelieve in the revelations of their Lord and in the meeting with Him. Therefore, their works are vain, and on the day of resurrection we assign no weight to them.
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In the name of Allah, the Beneficent, the Merciful.

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0: 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We have given the same name to none before him.

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0: 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He said, Thy token is that thou with no bodily defect shall not speak unto mankind 3 nights.
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0: And it was said unto his son, O John, hold fast the scripture. And we gave him wisdom when a child. And compassion from our presence and purity, and he was devout. And dutiful toward his parents, and he was not arrogant, rebellious.
1: وسلام عليه يوم ولد ويوم يموت ويوم يبعث حيا.
0: Peace on him the day he was born, and the day he dieth, and the day he shall be raised alive.
1: واذكر في الكتاب مريم إذ انتبذت من أهلها مكانا شرقيا.
0: And make mention of Mary in the scripture. When she had withdrawn from her people to a chamber looking east.

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1: 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Then we sent unto her our spirit, and it assumed for her the likeness of a perfect man.
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1: She said, Lo, I seek refuge in the Beneficent One from thee, if thou art God-fearing.
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1: She said, How can I have a son when no mortal hath touched me, neither have I been unchaste?

0: He said, So it will be. Thy Lord saith, It is easy for me, and it will be that we may make of him a revelation for mankind, and a mercy from us, and it is a thing ordained. And she conceived him, and she withdrew with him to a far place.
1: قالت يا ليتني مت قبل هذا وكنت نسيا منسيا
0: And the pangs of childbirth drove her unto the trunk of the palm tree. She said, Oh, would that I had died ere this, and had become a thing of naught forgotten.
1: فناداها من تحتها ألا تحزني قد جعل ربك تحتك سريا
0: 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And shake the trunk of the palm tree toward thee, thou wilt cause ripe dates to fall upon thee.

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0: 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They said, O Mary, thou hast come with an amazing thing.
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0: 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They said, How can we talk to one who is in the cradle, a young boy?
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0: 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He hath given me the scripture and hath appointed me a prophet.

0: 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And hath made me dutiful toward her who bore me, and hath not made me arrogant, unblessed.
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0: 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This is a statement of the truth concerning which they doubt.
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0: 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Glory be to him. When he decreeth a thing, he saith unto it only, Be, and it is.
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0: 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Now they are in a state of carelessness, and they believe not.

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1: He said, Peace be unto thee. I shall ask forgiveness of my Lord for thee. Lo, he was ever gracious unto me.

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It may be that in prayer unto my Lord I shall not be unblessed.

0: So, when he had withdrawn from them and that which they were worshipping beside Allah, we gave him Isaac and Jacob. Each of them we made a prophet.
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0: And we gave them of our mercy and assigned to them a high and true renown.

0: And make mention in the scripture of Moses, lo, he was chosen, and he was a messenger of Allah, a prophet. We called him from the right slope of the mount and brought him nigh in communion.
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0: 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He enjoined upon his people worship and almsgiving, and was acceptable in the sight of his Lord.

0: These are they unto whom Allah showed favor from among the prophets of the seed of Adam, and of those whom we carried in the ship with Noah, and of the seed of Abraham and Israel, and from among those whom we guided and chose. When the revelations of the Beneficent were recited unto them, they fell down, adoring and weeping.
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0: Now there had succeeded them a later generation who have ruined worship and have followed lusts, but they will meet deception.

0: Gardens of Eden, which the Beneficent hath promised to his slaves in the unseen. Lo, his promise is ever sure of fulfillment.
1: لا يسمعون فيها لغوا إلا سلاما ولهم رزقهم فيها بكرة وعشيا.
0: They hear therein no idle talk, but only peace. And therein they have food for morn and evening.
1: تلك الجنة التي نورث من عبادنا من كان تقيا.
0: Such is the garden which we cause the devout among our bondmen to inherit.
1: وما

come not down save by commandment of thy Lord. Unto him belongeth all that is before us, and all that is behind us, and all that is between those two, and thy Lord was never forgetful.

0: Lord of the heavens and the earth, and all that is between them, therefore worship thou him, and be thou steadfast in his service. Knowest thou one that can be named along with him?
1: ويقول الإنسان أإذا ما مت لسوف أخرج حيا.
0: And man saith, when I am dead shall I forsooth be brought forth alive?
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0: Then we shall pluck out from every sect whichever of them was most stubborn in rebellion to the Beneficent.
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We are now going to play the morning Adhkar. Adhkar is the remembrance of Allah subhanahu wa ta'ala. It was part of the daily routine of the Prophet Muhammad, peace be upon him, to recite Adhkar in the morning. Allah also says in the Quran,

O you who believe, remember Allah with much remembrance, and glorify His praises, morning and evening. Surah Al-Ahzab 33, ayahs 41-42. It is also said in the Quran,

And glorify the praises of your Lord before the rising of the sun and before its setting. Surah Qaf 50, Ayah 39. Reciting Adhkar and remembering Allah is one of the most effective ways to defeat Shaitan. It is also an effective way to strengthen your Iman. The morning Adhkar will be playing every day. Please stay tuned to obtain the reward and story it is profited.

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2: 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You have been listening to the Morning Adhkar. Adhkar is the remembrance of Allah subhanahu wa ta'ala. It was part of the daily routine of the Prophet Muhammad, peace be upon him, to recite Adhkar in the morning. Allah also says in the Quran,
3: بسم

O you who believe, remember Allah with much remembrance, and glorify His praises, morning and evening. Surah Al-Ahzab 33, ayahs 41 to 42. It is also said in the Quran.

0: and glorify the praises of your Lord before the rising of the sun and before its setting. Surah Qaf 50, Ayah 39. Reciting Adhkar and remembering Allah is one of the most effective ways to defeat Shaitan. It is also an effective way to strengthen your Iman. The morning Adhkar will be playing every day. Please tune in.
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We are now going to play the morning Adhkar. Adhkar is the remembrance of Allah subhanahu wa ta'ala. It was part of the daily routine of the Prophet Muhammad, peace be upon him, to recite Adhkar in the morning. Allah also says in the Quran,

O you who believe, remember Allah with much remembrance, and glorify His praises, morning and evening. Surah Al-Ahzab 33, ayahs 41 to 42. It is also said in the Quran,

And glorify the praises of your Lord before the rising of the sun and before its setting. Surah Qaf 50, Ayah 39. Reciting the Dhikr and remembering Allah is one of the most effective ways to defeat shaitan. It is also an effective way to strengthen your iman. The morning Adhkar will be playing every day. Please stay tuned to obtain the reward and story days the Prophet did.

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Assalamu alaikum. You are listening to Inspire FM on 105.1 FM. You have been listening to the morning Adhkar. Adhkar is the remembrance of Allah subhanahu wa ta'ala. It was part of the daily routine of the Prophet Muhammad, peace be upon him, to recite Adhkar in the morning. Allah also says in the Quran,

O you who believe, remember Allah with much remembrance, and glorify His praises, morning and evening. Surah Al-Ahzab 33, Ayahs 41-42. It is also said in the Quran.

0: And glorify the praises of your Lord before the rising of the sun and before its setting. Surah Qaf 50, Ayah 39. Reciting the Dhikr and remembering Allah is one of the most effective ways to defeat shaitan. It is also an effective way to strengthen your iman. The morning Adhkar will be playing every day. Please to
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0: Tell me, what did I do today? Sami Allahu liman hamida.
2: There is another amanah, trust, that many Muslims are complaining of an inability to honor it. An amana which they say we are betraying several times a day and we don't know how to stop. This is the trust of access. In the 21st century, you are able to access a sin that our fathers and great grandfathers needed to go to great lengths to access. For a moment, I shift your attention to an ayah. Ya ayyuha alladhina amanu, O you who believe. لَيَبْلُوَنَّكُمُ اللَّهُ بِشَيْءٍ مِّنَ الصَّيْدِ تَنَالُهُ أَيْدِيكُمْ وَرِمَاحُكُمْ لِيَعْلَمَ اللَّهُ مَنْ يَخَافُهُ بِالْغَيْبِ. Allah is going to test you with some of the game animal, meaning the land animal that is hunted for food, that your hands and your spears can reach, so that Allah may know or may make clear who fears Him in the unseen. What does this mean? The scholars have said that this ayah was revealed in context of some companions who were in a state of ihram, in a state of pilgrimage. And you know, when you are in a state of ihram, one of the things that you cannot do is hunt the land animal for food. So they were there in ihram and they were walking when all of a sudden, animals that were usually so difficult to hunt gathered around the companions. They were beneath their feet. And bearing in mind the hunger of the companions and their poverty for the most part, not a single one of the Sahaba reached out to one of those animals, despite their need. Why did Allah test them in this way? The verse said, so that Allah may make clear who fears Him in the unseen. And you will say to me today, in the 21st century, just 50 years ago, it was impossible to communicate with a member of the opposite gender without so much planning and hard work. Today, what do you need? You need an 11-digit number. You need a social media profile name. And lo and behold, you have 24 access of unfettered communication to him or to her. And who is looking? No one other than Allah. You will say, why? Why has our Lord subhanahu wa ta'ala allowed this test? Why is it that my child is able to access all of the ideologies of the world from within the confines of his own home? All of the social perversions and all of the fetishes of people in the East and West, they see it in their mobiles and their computers. Why would my Lord allow this type of test in my home and the home of the Muslims? And the answer is the same as what you just heard in the verse. لِيَعْلَمْ اللَّهُ مَنْ يَخَافُهُ بِالْغَيْبِ, so that Allah may make clear who are the ones who fear Him in the unseen. The fear that came into your heart, my dear brother, when the wind started to move the curtains of your door, when you were committing your sin, fearing that someone has caught you, that fear is greater and worse in the eyes of Allah than the sin itself. That fear should have been for Allah. Beware of being an ally, a friend of Allah in public, but an enemy of Allah in private. This is a contradiction in the personality of a Muslim. And whilst people may not discover this contradiction today in you, it will be discovered on the Day of Judgment if it is not fixed today. And that is why Ibn Majah narrates on the authority of Thawban that the Messenger sallallahu alayhi wasallam said, I know people from my nation, he said, who will come on the Day of Judgment with mountains of good deeds. Allahu Akbar. And Allah will deck them one after the other. He will make them into rubble, nothing, worthless, scattered dust. So the narrator Thawban, he said, Messenger of Allah described them to us, just in case we are the people amassing all of these good deeds and there will be nothing on the Day of Judgment. What do they look like? He said, they are your brothers. They're from your race. And they even pray at night the same way you pray. The problem is that they were a people whom, when they were alone, they would step over the limits of Allah. What do we do from here? Some of you will say, my hair is standing on end. What do I do to uphold this amana of access to sin? I will suggest three things. Number one, a wholesome retreat to the Book of Allah. To recite the Quran with tadabbur, with contemplation. Number two, ensure that you worship Allah privately where no one can see you. Give yourself a portion of private one-to-one ibadah, even if it is a minute a day. Ibn al-Qayyim, he said, the sins that people do when they are alone is the main reason why people go astray later on in life. And he said, similarly, the good deeds that you do when you are alone will be a main reason why you will stay steadfast upon the religion. Lastly, and my final message, connect yourself to something that is bigger than you. work towards an Islamic vision project that is bigger than your mirror reflection, your career ambitions, your wage, and your health and fitness. Connect yourself to a large Islamic goal and work towards it. And watch how automatically most of these whisperings will be evicted from

Other satanic whispering, they make mistakes and they slip, but when they do, they stand up again. They say Astaghfirullah, and they have a North Star that they are following. They know the path that they need to be on. Connect yourself to something that is bigger than your dunya.

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3: Iman is the unobservable, the invisible secret to happiness which humanity has always been looking for. Why do I say this? I will give you five answers. Number one, Iman has a flavor. And that is why Muslim narrates on the authority of Al-Abbas that the Prophet sallallahu alayhi wa sallam, he said, whoever is satisfied with Allah as his Lord and the Prophet Muhammad as his messenger and with Islam as his religion will taste the flavor of Iman. We ask Allah Almighty to enable us to taste the flavor of Iman. Ya Rabbal Alameen. What is the flavor? What is the nature of it? You will ask in another hadith which Bukhari and Muslim narrate on the authority of Anas that our Prophet sallallahu alayhi wasallam, he said, there are three characteristics. Whoever attains them will taste the sweetness of Iman. Ya Rab. What are they? Number one, for Allah and His Messenger to become dearer to you than anything else in life. That's condition number one. Number two, وَأَن يُحِبَّ الْمَرْأَ لَا يُحِبُّهُ إِلَّا لِلَّهِ, to love another Muslim purely for the sake of Allah. Condition number three, وَأَن يَكْرَهَ أَن يَعُودَ فِي الْكُفْرِ بَعْدَ إِذْ أَنْقَذَهُ اللَّهُ مِنْهُ كَمَا يَكْرَهُ أَن يُقْذَفَ فِي النَّارِ, to hate to return to disbelief after Allah had saved you from it, the same way you would hate to be thrown into a fire. Iman is therefore the unobservable secret to happiness because Iman has a flavor. Iman has a sweetness. Number two, Iman emits a light. And that is why the Prophet sallallahu alayhi wasallam said in a profound narration, he said, every human heart has a cloud that passes over it, the same way clouds pass over the moon. He said, clouds pass over the moon and therefore its light is diminished. But then when those clouds disappear, the light is radiant again. The meaning of the hadith is the same way that clouds diminish from the light of the moon, the clouds of sin will diminish from the light of Iman. But the same way that clouds, when they move, light is restored. When you apologize to Allah and you make peace with Him, the cloud is removed and the light of Iman reaches your heart again. Iman therefore has a flavor. An Iman emits a light. An Iman, take note of number three, is the ultimate generator of true change. For those who say, I've had enough of living an average life, it's time for me now to move from the sidelines and to become a mover and shaker. I want to do more than just the 9 till 5. I say to you, Iman is the ultimate generator of change. Change in what? Change in everything. Change in life ambitions. Change in priorities. Change in how you see the world such that two people may see the same thing, but they interpret it in completely different ways because one has Iman and the other one is lacking in Iman. An example of this is found in Surah Al-Kahf. You recite this every single Friday. Where Allah Almighty, He spoke about the youth of the cave who escaped their community. Allah Almighty said, وَإِذِ اعْتَزَلْتُمُوهُمْ وَمَا يَعْبُدُونَ إِلَّا اللَّهَ فَأْوُوا إِلَى الْكَهْفِ يَنْشُرْ لَكُمْ رَبُّكُمْ مِنْ رَحْمَتِهِ وَيُهَيِّئْ لَكُمْ مِنْ أَمْرِكُمْ مِرْفَقًا. Subhanallah. The youth of the cave advised one another, our community, they are disbelieving in Allah Almighty. So let's leave our homes and make our way to a cave. We worship Allah Almighty there. Allah Almighty will give us from His mercy and He will ease our matters. How did they pull that off? What was it that changed their perceptions? It was Iman. Their cozy homes and their comfortable beds and the warmth of their families, all of that now represented hell on earth and discomfort. Why? Because they can't worship Allah there. And a small and dingy, dark gap in a mountain we call a cave, that was like paradise for them. Why? Because they could worship Allah Almighty there. What was it that brought about this change in perception? It was their Iman. Iman doesn't just generate a change in perceptions. Iman generates a change in your physical appearance. You've seen them, the people of Iman in your life. Maybe it's your mom, your dad. Maybe it's an uncle, a friend, a local sheikh, a sister of yours, my sister. You've seen her. Her face does not resemble anybody else's. Why? Because they are brimming with Iman. Iman generates a physical change in people. And for those who are unsure, ask Abdullah ibn Salam, a former Jewish rabbi at the time of the Prophet Muhammad sallallahu alayhi wasallam. And he was there in Medina waiting for the last prophet to emerge as was prophesied in their Old Testament. And now the Prophet sallallahu alayhi wasallam is arriving from Mecca, making his way into Medina, and all of the Medinan community have rushed out to greet him and bring him into their city. He said, I was one of those who went out to investigate his faith. You see, is he truly a messenger of God Almighty as he claims to be? Abdullah ibn Salam, he said, when I glared into the face of the Prophet sallallahu alayhi wasallam, I knew that was not the face of a liar. Why? Because he was looking at a face of Iman. Another face that changed because of Iman was the face of Sa'd ibn Mu'adh. Sa'd ibn Mu'adh's face changed as he was becoming Muslim. In Medina, Mus'ab ibn Umair and As'ad ibn Zurara were inviting people to Islam. They were laying the foundation of religion before the Prophet sallallahu alayhi wasallam had arrived into the city of Medina. And they were moving around, communicating with the movers and shakers, planting the seeds of religion, when all of a sudden, Sa'd ibn Mu'adh, the hero we're speaking about, Sa'd ibn Mu'adh arrives from the distance, carrying his spear, intending evil, with rage in his eyes, spewing insults at them. You Muslims, you're coming to our country and you're spreading these foreign ideas here. What is this? That is essentially what he was saying. And he stood in front of them. As'ad ibn Zurara whispered into the ear of Mus'ab ibn Umair. He said, Mus'ab, that's Sa'd ibn Mu'adh, the leader of his tribe, Abd al-Ash'al. If he becomes a Muslim, many people will convert because they follow this man.
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0: Tell me, what did I do today? Sami Allahu liman hamida.
2: Sa'd ibn Mu'adh arrives. He is shouting and he is cussing them. What brings you to a land spreading these foreign ideas? Mus'ab ibn Umair gently says to him, Ya Sa'd, would you just listen, hear us out? If you like what we say, perhaps you will accept it. If not, we promise you to leave. So he thrusted his spear into the ground. Speak! And Mus'ab ibn Umair began presenting Islam, the oneness of Allah, prophethood of Muhammad sallallahu alayhi wasallam, and he recited Quran upon him. Listen to the next sentence. This is why I've shared with you this narration. He said, the narrator, he said, by Allah, we saw Islam in the face of Sa'd ibn Mu'adh as Mus'ab was speaking, because of how the face of Sa'd was radiating and how ease settled upon him. When Mus'ab finished, Sa'd ibn Mu'adh, he said to him, what do you do if a person wanted to be part of this religion? He said to him, you bathe, you clean your clothes, you utter the declaration of faith, and you pray two units of prayer. He said, I'd like to do that. Took his shahada and he prayed two units of salah next to Usayd ibn Hudayr radiallahu ta'ala anhum. And then he made his way back to his community. Listen to the words of the narrators. They said, as Sa'd ibn Mu'adh returned back to his community of Abd al-Ashhan, they announced, we swear by Allah Almighty, that's not the face of Sa'd ibn Mu'adh that we know. This is a different face from the one he left with. This is, of course, now the face of Iman. Then Sa'd ibn Mu'adh, he gathered his community. He said to them, quick question for you. What is my status in your eyes? They said to him, you are our leader. You are the most generous. You are the one who connects family ties the most. You are our overseer. You're everything. He said to them, good. I'd like you all to know, now that you've confessed, I am your leader. Your men and women are forbidden from ever speaking to me again till they accept Allah as their Lord and Muhammad as their messenger, sallallahu alaihi wasallam. The narrator said, by the end of that evening, every male and female from the tribe of Abd al-Ashhal in Medina had embraced Islam. Iman has a flavor. Iman emits a light. Iman is the ultimate generator of change. Iman, take note of number 4, awakens confidence and bravery even in the face of death. And if there's anything that our ummah requires today, they are nukhab, elite men and women who are willing to sacrifice to utter the statement of truth. Iman awakens an ability to be confident and brave even in the face of terror, fear and pain. Those magicians in time of the Pharaoh who were siding with the world's greatest kafir and tyrant that humanity has ever known, and they were challenging Allah and standing in opposition of his messenger Musa alayhi salatu wasalam, using sorcery magic as their tools of disbelief, and they were saying, bi'izzati fir'auna inna la nahnu al-ghalibun, we swear by the glory of the Pharaoh, we will be victorious today. Such was their arrogance and pride and disbelief. But then when they saw that the stick of Musa alayhi salam had changed into a real life snake, this was not magic. The flame of Iman ignited within them. And confidence and bravery was awakened. And they said there and then, Amanna bi Rabbil Alameen, Rabbi Musa wa Harun, we believe in Allah, the Lord of the worlds, the Lord of Musa and Harun. They knew that statement was going to cost them their lives. Didn't matter. The Pharaoh was humiliated in front of this public gathering. And he said to them, this will cost you your lives. He said to them, I will dismember you. He said to them, you will be crucified. What did they say? La dayr. Doesn't matter anymore. It's too late. Iman is inside of us now. La dayr. It doesn't matter. And they said to the Pharaoh, and I will recite and I will translate. They said to him, فَقْضِ مَا أَنْتَ قَاضٍ. 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Gardens of perpetual residence beneath which rivers flow. وَذَلِكَ جَزَاءُ مَنْ تَزَكَّى. And that is the reward of those who purify themselves. لا إله إلا الله. Were these the words of a prophet? No. Were these the words of a scholar? No. Were these the words of a trained Muslim? No. These were the words of new Muslims who had just embraced Islam 30 or 60 seconds ago. Where did this come from? This confidence, this bravery. They were previously tyrants, siding with tyrants, and now they are martyrs journeying to Allah Almighty. What changed this? It is Iman that brought this confidence and this bravery even in the face of death. Finally, I leave you with the fifth heading, and I say to you, Iman delivers happiness. Why is this the case? Because the human heart has voids within it. The human heart has gaps, compartments, and each and every one of those compartments requires its fill in order for you and I to live a happy, upright, and wholesome life. There is a compartment that needs to be filled with food. There is a compartment that has the need for drink, shelter, security. There is a compartment that needs companionship, relationships, intimacy. All of them are required. But there is another void, another compartment that's far deeper, that can only be filled with the presence of Allah subhanahu wa ta'ala. Glory to Him. Remembering Him, experience the warmth of being near Him, and should that compartment remain empty, no other compartment will matter. And I translate to you the beautiful words of Imam Ibn Qayyim, who said in his book Madarij al-Salikin, explaining this meaning, listen carefully, he said, in the human heart there is a sense of scattering that can only be brought together by turning to Allah. And in the heart there is a sense of loneliness that can only be removed with the companionship of Allah Almighty. And in the heart of every human being there is a sadness that can only be dispelled with the joy of being close to Him, being true in your worship of Him. And in the human heart there is a sense of anxiety that can only be settled when you turn yourself to Him and you flee from Him back to Him, subhanahu wa ta'ala. Allahu Akbar. For these reasons, my brothers, my sisters, what reasons? The reasons that I shared with you, that because Iman has a flavor and Iman has a light and Iman generates change and the Iman awakens confidence and bravery and Iman is what delivers bliss. For these five reasons that I shared with you is why those who have tasted Iman, even for a moment in his or her life, then they lose it. They will spend the rest of their lives pursuing it till they get it again, because it is an irresistible experience. And that is why Heraclius, the emperor of Byzantine Rome, when he was interrogating Abu Sufyan about this man in the Arabian Peninsula who was claiming to be a prophet, Prophet Muhammad sallallahu alayhi wa sallam, and he asked him several questions to see whether he truly was a prophet from God Almighty. One of the questions he asked him was, he said, does any one of the companions of this alleged prophet leave the religion after they embrace him? And what did Abu Sufyan say? He wasn't a Muslim, but he was honest. He said, no. All of the people who became Muslim with him, they stay Muslims. What did Heraclius then say? A Christian, but they know. He said, and that is the reality of Iman, faith. When its delight mixes with the heart, it binds it forever.

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1: The Prophet ﷺ said, when Allah had finished his creation, he wrote over his throne, my mercy overcomes my anger.

can do many good deeds, but we do not protect them. We might do something that ruin them. Very dangerous, ya akhwan. We work extremely hard. We pray, we fast, we give in charity. We do so many things. So it does not make any sense to ruin all that or to come on the day of judgment and find everything has been destroyed. So the doing the hasanat is excellent, but protecting them is the most important thing in our life. So what are the actions that can destroy all my good deeds? Number one, shirk, associating partners with Allah subhanahu wa ta'ala. Number two, Rasulullah sallallahu alayhi wa sallam, he said, the most thing that I am scared that you might face is a shirk al-khafi, the hidden form of shirk. What is it, ya Rasulullah? Al-riya, showing off. So be careful, my brother, my sister. Third, Thawban radiallahu an narrated this hadith, and he said, Rasulullah s.a.w. was sitting with the Sahaba and he said, I know people who will come on the day of judgment with hasanat, with good deeds, as big as the mountain of Tihama, huge mountain, and Allah will make it into scattered dust. Thawban start trembling. Ya Rasulullah, who are these people? Describe them to us. We don't want to be among them, ya Rasulullah. Listen to what Rasulullah said. He said, they are your brothers worshipping at night. Yani, the fard is already done. They perform the salat and the siyam. That's all done. They also perform qiyam just like you. But when they are alone, they transgress the sacred limits of Allah Azza wa Jal. So my brother, my sister, not how are you in the masjid? How are you when you're alone? How's your iman when you are your parents outside the house, your spouse is not in the house? How are you then? The spouse that cheats on his spouse, he's included in this. The one who takes a bribe to get things going and moving, he's included in this. To avoid this, remember that Allah Azza wa Jal, أَلَمْ يَعْلَمْ بِأَنَّ اللَّهَ يَرَى. Don't you know that Allah is watching? Fourth, the one who hates any of the rules of Sharia. قال الله سبحانه وتعالى كَرِهُوا مَا أَنزَلَ اللَّهِ فَأَحْبَطَ أَعْمَالَهُمْ. They hate what Allah has revealed, so Allah have destroyed, eliminated all their a'mal. Someone, I don't care about the sunnah. Someone, this deen, this Islam need to be reformed. You see how dangerous are these statements? Fifth, which is unfortunate, ya akhwan, some of us do this, going to a magician or a fortune teller. What's the evidence? Rasulullah sallallahu alayhi wa sallam, he said, whomsoever go to a magician or a fortune teller, just goes there, 40 days, salat is not accepted. And if they believe what this fortune teller said, or what this magician did, what happened? كَفَرَ بِمَا أُنزِلَ عَلَى مُحَمَّدٍ. He have disbelieved of what has been revealed to Muhammad. It's not a joke. Why it's so severe? Because, again, you're associating the attribute of knowing the unseen to someone other than Allah.

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The day that the spirit and the angels will stand forth in ranks, none shall speak except any who is permitted by Allah most gracious, and he will say what is right.

0: Verily, we have warned you of a penalty near, the day when man will see the deeds which his hands have sent forth, and the unbeliever will say, Woe unto me, would that I were mere dust.
1: بسم الله الرحمن الرحيم
0: In the name of Allah, most gracious, most merciful.
1: والنازعات غرقا
0: By the angels who tear out the souls of the wicked with violence.
1: والناشطات نشطا
0: By those who gently draw out the souls of the blessed.
1: والسابحات سبحا
0: And by those who glide along on errands of mercy.
1: السابقات سبقا
0: Then press forward as in a race.
1: المدبرات أمرا
0: Then arrange to do the commands of their Lord.
1: يوم ترجف الراجفة
0: One day everything that can be in commotion will be in violent commotion.
1: تتبعها الرادفة
0: Followed by oft-repeated commotions.
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0: Hearts that day will be in agitation.
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0: Cast down will be their owner's eyes.
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0: They say now, what shall we indeed be, returned to our former state?
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0: 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Are you the more difficult to create of the heaven above? 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
0: For use and convenience to you and your cattle.
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0: The day when man shall remember all that he strove for.
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0: They ask you about the hour. When will be its appointed time?
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0: With your Lord is the limit fixed, therefore?
1: إنما أنت منذر من يخشاها.
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1: كأن

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1: بسم الله الرحمن الرحيم.
0: In the name of Allah, most gracious, most merciful.
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0: Or that he might receive admonition and the teaching might profit him.
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0: But as to him who came to you striving earnestly.
1: وَهُوَ يَخْشَى.
0: And with fear in his heart.
1: فأنت عنه تلهى.
0: Of him were you unmindful.
1: كلا إنها تذكرة.
0: By no means should it be so, for it is indeed a message of instruction.
1: فمن شاء ذكره.
0: Therefore, let whoso will keep it in remembrance.
1: في صحف مكرمة.
0: It is in books held greatly in honor.
1: مرفوعة مطهرة.
0: Exalted in dignity, kept pure and holy.
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0: Written by the hands of scribes.
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1: قتل الإنسان ما أكفره.
0: Woe to man, what has made him reject Allah?
1: من أي شيء خلقه.
0: From what stuff has he created him?
1: من نطفة خلقه فقدره.
0: From a sperm drop, he has created him and then molded him in due proportions.
1: ثم السبيل يسره.
0: Then does he make his path smooth for him.
1: ثم أماته فأقبره.
0: Then he causes him to die and puts him in his grave.
1: ثم إذا شاء أنشره.
0: Then, when it is his will, he will raise him up again.
1: كلا لما يقض ما أمره.
0: By no means has he fulfilled what Allah has commanded him.
1: فلينظر الإنسان إلى طعامه.
0: Then let man look at his food and how we provided.
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0: Endued with power, with rank before the Lord of the throne.
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0: And the wicked, they will be in the fire.
1: يصلونها يوم الدين.
0: Which they will enter on the day of judgment.
1: وما هم عنها بغائبين.
0: And they will not be able to keep away therefrom.
1: وما أدراك ما يوم الدين.
0: And what will explain to you what the day of judgment is?
1: ثم ما أدراك ما يوم الدين.
0: Again, what will explain to you what the day of judgment is?

0: It will be the day when no soul shall have power to do aught for another, for the command that day will be holy with Allah.
1: You have been listening to the glorious recitation of the Holy Quran by Sheikh Mishari Rashid Al-Afasi, Imam, Quranic reciter and the Sheed artist from Kuwait, with English translation. Stay tuned for more beautiful recitation.
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3: 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We are now going to play the elegant recitation of the Holy Quran by Sheikh Mishari Rashid Al-Farsi, Imam, Quranic reciter and nasheed artist from Kuwait, with English translation.

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0: 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Then will come home the full reality.

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1: بسم الله الرحمن الرحيم.
0: In the name of Allah, most gracious, most merciful.
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0: By the sky, displaying the zodiacal signs.
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0: By the promised day of judgment.
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0: By one that witnesses and the subject of the witness.
1: قتل أصحاب الأخدود.
0: Woe to the makers of the pit of fire.
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0: Fire supplied abundantly with fuel.
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0: And they witnessed all that they were doing against the believers.

Those who persecute or draw into temptation the believers, men and women, and do not turn in repentance, will have the penalty of hell. They will have the penalty of the burning fire.

0: For those who believe and do righteous deeds will be gardens beneath which rivers flow. That is the great salvation, the fulfillment of all desires.
1: إن بطش ربك لشديد.
0: Truly strong is the grip and power of your Lord.
1: إنه هو يبدئ ويعيد.
0: It is He who creates from the very beginning, and He can restore life.
1: وهو الغفور الودود.
0: And He is the oft forgiving, full of loving kindness.
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1: فرعون وثمود.
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0: But Allah does encompass them from behind.
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0: 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Give respite to them gently for a while.
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1: Some faces that day will be humiliated.
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1: Other faces that day will be joyful.
0: لسعيها راضية
1: pleased with their striving.
0: في جنة عالية
1: in a garden on high
0: لا تسمع فيها لاغية
1: where they shall hear no word of vanity
0: فيها عين جارية
1: therein will be a bubbling spring
0: فيها سرر مرفوعة
1: therein will be thrones of dignity raised on high
0: وأكواب موضوعة
1: goblets placed ready
0: ونمارق مصفوفة
1: and cushions set in rows
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9: This is the national and international news today, Wednesday, 26th of August, from Inspire FM, read by Shaheen Mirza. First, the headlines. Pakistani Prime Minister suspends top health official after 14 newborn babies killed in hospital fire. Household energy bills to hit 3-year high as Ofgem announces 4% rise from October. At least 17 killed as flash flood sweeps part of Nepal-Tibet border. CIA travels to Moscow for unannounced talks, US media reports. Canada announces dollar-for-dollar retaliatory tariff on US as high as 50%. Bodies found on South Korean holiday island as missing persons scandal deepens. As Ukraine hits Russian refineries, Russia targets Ukraine's petrol pumps. And other details. Pakistani Prime Minister Shehbaz Sharif has suspended a top health official after 14 newborn babies died in a fire at an Islamabad hospital's maternity unit. The fire broke out in an air conditioning unit in PIMS Hospital and was quickly ignited by oxygen connections, a spokesperson tells BBC Urdu. Of the 15 babies who were in the ward at the time, one newborn has been rescued, hospital spokesperson tells BBC. An investigation into the fire is underway, with a committee ordered to report within 24 hours. Energy prices for millions of households will rise to the highest level for 3 years under regulator Ofgem's price cap. Ofgem said the price cap will increase by 4% on 1st of October, driven by higher wholesale gas prices due to the Iran war. A household using a typical amount of gas and electricity will pay £60 a year more, but more than a third of households are on fixed tariffs, so their prices will not change. The government said its cut to VAT on electricity bills will save households £45, and it was doing more to address cost of living pressures, but opposition parties said Labour was not doing enough. At least 17 people have been killed after a massive flash flood and mudslide along the Nepal-Tibet border washed away villages and damaged roads and infrastructure, according to police. The flood hit early on Wednesday in Rasuwa, just north of Nepal's capital Kathmandu, reportedly caused by excessive snow melting into the Bhote Koshi River. Search operations are underway on both sides of the border between Tibet and Nepal, and 12 people have been rescued so far. The head of the U.S. Central Intelligence Agency, CIA, has traveled to Moscow for unannounced talks, the BBC's U.S. partner, CBS, has reported. John Ratcliffe reportedly arrived in the Russian capital earlier on Tuesday. Neither Washington or Moscow has confirmed the nature of the visit or who he was due to meet. In-person talks between high-level American and Russian officials are rare. Flight tracking data confirmed a large U.S. military aircraft traveled to Russia from the U.S. via Latvia on Tuesday. It departed later on Tuesday. BBC News has contacted the CIA, the White House, and the Pentagon for comment. Canada has announced counter tariffs as high as 50% on a range of U.S. goods in retaliation to the latest wave of levies on Canadian imports imposed by President Donald Trump last weekend. The Canadian tariffs will apply to nearly $20 billion worth of American products, ranging from steel to furniture, fresh tuna, and cotton t-shirts, officials announced on Tuesday. The list of targeted products is designed to match Canadian goods hit by the U.S. The Canadian levies are set to come into effect on 8th of September. Four missing people have been found on South Korean holiday island Jeju as local police face mounting public criticism for allegedly mishandling missing persons cases. Reports emerged last week that authorities were launching a belated search for a woman reported missing months ago. This sparked criticism of the police for failing to search for her earlier. Police are now examining all the missing persons reports that Boo had handled, which number nearly 300. Jeju is one of South Korea's most popular tourist destinations. Russia's campaign of targeting civilian filling stations with drones and missiles began in earnest in April, primarily in regions on the front line, and the attacks are steadily growing more frequent. At the same time, Russia has endured two waves of severe fuel shortages across the country as a result of Ukrainian drone strikes on Russian oil refineries. In total, Russia has hit at least 246 filling stations across Ukraine so far. And that concludes today's news roundup. 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
10: Inspire FM ki Urdu News ke saath, main hoon Mukarram Abbas. 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
12: Our beloved Prophet Muhammad sallallahu alaihi wasallam has clearly said, purity is half of faith. Now I want you to reflect deeply. What happens if we neglect this purity? What happens if we stand before Allah in prayer, yet we are not truly clean? What if all our efforts that we put into our salah are rejected because we rushed in something as basic as cleanliness? This is not a small matter. This is a matter that could make all our worship invalid. The Prophet Muhammad sallallahu alaihi wasallam once passed by two graves and said, they are being punished, but they are not being punished for something major. One of them used to carry tails and the other did not protect himself from urine. My dear brothers and sisters, if something so seemingly small being careless with urine can bring punishment in the grave? What about the loss of all our prayers? Every time we pray, we stand before Allah. Every time we make sujood, we seek His mercy. But if we have impurity on our bodies or clothes, that salah is not accepted. Imagine praying 5 times a day for years, only to stand before Allah on the Day of Judgment and be told, "Your prayers were not accepted. You did not purify yourself." Let that sink in. If our salah is invalid, our connection with Allah is broken. If our salah is rejected, what will remain of our deeds? Salah is the first thing we will be judged on. And what did the Prophet sallallahu alaihi wasallam say? If it is sound, the rest of his deeds will be sound. And if it is bad, the rest of his deeds will be bad. So, what is the consequence of neglecting this? If we do not take care to cleanse ourselves properly, we are putting all our good deeds at risk. We are putting our hereafter at risk. Allah commands, "And purify your garments." This is not just about clothing. It is about the state in which we stand before Allah. If a small drop of impurity remains, our prayer is rejected. If our prayer is rejected, our fasting, our charity, our acts of worship, all may be lost. This is why the Prophet sallallahu alaihi wasallam emphasized purification so much. This is why he warned us that most of the punishment of the grave is due to urine. It is because this is not just a physical impurity, it is a spiritual neglect. It shows heedlessness in worship. If we are careless with our purification, we are careless with our deen. My dear brothers and sisters, do not let your prayers go to waste. Do not let years of effort be lost because of something so simple. Be mindful when using the restroom. Sit if necessary to prevent splashes. Ensure complete purification. Do not rush. Use water properly. Do not think a quick wipe is enough. When the Prophet sallallahu alaihi wasallam taught us to cleanse ourselves thoroughly, check your clothes before prayer. Make sure you are pure before you stand before your Lord. Imagine standing on the Day of Judgment hoping for Allah's mercy, only to realize that you neglected this one step. Imagine the regret, the sorrow, when there is no turning back. But today we still have time. Today we can fix this. Let us be among those whom Allah loves, those who take care of their purification, both physically and spiritually. Let us not be careless in something that can destroy all our deeds. May Allah purify our hearts, our bodies, and our souls. And may He protect us from the punishment of the grave and the regret of lost deeds.
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14: It was narrated that a man who used to sin a lot came to the wise and righteous man Ibrahim ibn Adham. He was from the early Muslims. So he tells him, "Give me advice because I always sin." So Ibrahim ibn Adham then, rahimahullah, he's trying to shame him out of sinning in front of Allah subhanahu wa ta'ala. He says, "If you want to sin against Allah, then go ahead and do so. Just don't eat or drink. Don't eat from Allah's food and don't drink from the drink that He provides for you. Don't use His provision." So the man said, "How can I do that when everything is provided from Allah?" He said, "Does it make sense to sin against Allah while you're eating His food?" The man says, "You're right. Give me the second piece of advice." He said, "If you insist on sinning against Allah while eating His food and drinking from His drink, then at least don't sin against Him on His land." The man said, "That is bigger than the first one, when all the land belongs to Allah." He tells him, "Is it proper then that you sin against Allah while you eat His food and you do it on His land?" He says, "Give me the third piece of advice." He said, "The third piece of advice is, if you're going to insist upon doing all that, then at least sin where He can't see you." And the man says, "This is even greater." He says, does it make sense that you sin against Allah on His land while eating from His food that He provides, and you do it right in front of Him? So the man says, give me the fourth piece of advice. He said, if you still insist upon sinning after all this, then continue sinning. But when the angel of death comes to take you, tell them to wait for you until you make two rak'at and you repent to Allah Azza wa Jal. He said, the angel won't allow me. He said, then when they're commanded to throw you into the hellfire, then refuse to go with them. And he says, they won't allow me. He said, then after that, the man said, qat, qat, yani enough, enough. He had gotten his advice, he had understood the admonition, and it was said that from that day the man went on without sinning against Allah subhanahu wa ta'ala.
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16: Whatever you've done, this isn't a caravan of despair. You know, sinner, if you've broken your vow 1,000 times, just come back. The door's open, and anybody that closes it is a shaitan. You know, and there's people closing that door on people that need to hear that message. You know, because this world can defile you. But no matter how defiled you are, Allah's door is open. No matter what's happened to you, Allah's door is open. I mean, we have testimony in the hadith to a mass murderer who was given tawbah. He killed 100 people and he was given tawbah. This door is open, and people, we need to open it up and let people come in with all their faults and all their flaws and all their dysfunctionalities and all their problems. Just open the door and let people come in.
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17: जब भी आपके दरवाजे पे कोई दस्तक हो तो छोटे बच्चों को दरवाजा खोलने से मना करें, और खुद भी दरवाजा खोलने से पहले इस बात की तसल्ली कर लें कि दस्तक देने वाले से आप और आपका घर महफूज है। Inspire FM Community Awareness Message.

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7: During the time of Bani Israel, there was a great drought, a major drought in the area. And so the people approached Prophet Musa alayhi salam and they said, Oh Musa, children are starving, the elders are suffering, the animals are dying, the vegetation is all shriveled up. Supplicate to Allah subhanahu wa ta'ala that He will send down rain to us. And so Prophet Musa alayhi salam gathered Bani Israel in an open area in a desert and he supplicated to Allah subhanahu wa ta'ala saying, Ya Allah, the children are starving and the elders are suffering. The animals are dying and the vegetation is all shriveled up, dried up. Send rain down upon us. Ya Allah. Allah subhanahu wa ta'ala answered him with a statement. O Musa, there's a servant amongst you. There's a servant amongst you who has been disobedient to me for 40 years. Tell him to leave the congregation and I shall send down the rain. And so Prophet Musa alayhi salam looked towards the congregation. He said, Oh so and so, whoever this person is, have mercy upon the congregation and the people and leave so that Allah may send down rain to us. So that person, he knew who he was. He looked right towards the right, he looked towards the left, nobody was leaving and he knew it was him. Nobody else except him. So he went, he covered himself with his shirt and he started to cry because people were suffering and the rain isn't coming down. If he doesn't leave, but if he leaves, everyone will know that this person has been disobedient to Allah for 40 years. So what is he going to do? He was so remorseful, so saddened. He didn't know what to do. He just asked Allah, Ya Allah, forgive me. In tears of sincerity and repentance, and mercy in his heart for the people and repentance, that remorsefulness in his heart caused the tears to come down. And as soon as the tears hit the ground, the rain also came down with it. So Prophet Musa alayhi salam looked and he said, Ya Allah, nobody left the congregation. Why did you send down the rain? And so Allah subhanahu wa ta'ala responded, I sent down the rain because of that same person, because of his sincere repentance and his remorsefulness. I sent down the rain because of that same person. And so Prophet Musa alayhi salam said, Ya Allah, Ya Allah, show us that repenting servants of yours so that we may be thankful. So Allah subhanahu wa ta'ala said, Oh Musa, for 40 years he disobeyed me and I covered up his sins. And now that he has repented, do you think I'm going to show you who he is? All of us, when you look at the problems and around us, we always start blaming other people, but it's no one else except for us, every one of us right now. We have to realize Allah has covered up our sins and it's time to change. And it's time to change. And even there are some people who even say, you know, Prophet Adam alayhi salam, we would still be in Jannah right now. We would still be in Jannah right now if Prophet Adam didn't eat from the tree. La ilaha illallah. Don't blame Prophet Adam alayhi salam. We, every single day, we are put in that position. Allah says this is haram and we fail over and over again. But let us realize that we have to repent, and there's a time when you make that conviction that you change. You don't just say it with your mouth. The Messenger of Allah sallallahu alayhi wa sallam, he said, Bahinu his hand is my soul. وَالَّذِي نَفْسِ بِيَدِهِ إِنِّي لَأَسْتَغْفِرُ اللَّهُ وَأَتُوبِ إِلَيْهِ فِي الْيَوْمِ مِئَةَ مَرَّةٍ Bahinu's hand is my soul. I repent. I ask forgiveness and I repent. Istighfar is what you say with your mouth. Repentance is the conviction and showing it in action. That's what we need to do. Not just say it, but to put it into action. In a single day, the Prophet sallallahu alaihi wasallam repents 100 times and he asks forgiveness 100 times. How many times have we asked today? And Allah has already forgiven his past and future sins. And thus, all of us, we have to realize that repentance entails that we make the conviction to be the best that we can be.
8: Assalamu alaikum wa rahmatullahi wa barakatuh. 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
9: But if you have the patience, you try once, you try twice, you try 3 times, you try 4 times, and then you realize guidance is in the hands of Allah. Take a look at Abu Talib. Who was he? Abu Talib was the uncle of Muhammad sallallahu alayhi wasallam. He didn't accept Islam, but he was sympathetic towards the cause. He was sympathetic to the degree that he did not allow people to harm his nephew. He didn't. And he knew what was right. So the Prophet sallallahu alaihi wasallam tried with him once, tried with him twice, tried with him countless times, but did not become angry or upset. Never. The Prophet sallallahu alaihi wasallam on the deathbed of Abu Talib says, Ya Ammi, Qul kalimatan uhajju laka biha yawm al-qiyamah. Look at the beautiful words. Oh my uncle. Now this was the last try. Oh my uncle, say this statement, this declaration, say this word, and I will fight your case on the Day of Judgment. But the uncle did not say the word. What happened? The Prophet sallallahu alaihi wasallam, did he become angry? No, he became sad. He was saddened because he felt he was the messenger. He had to deliver the message, and here is someone so close to him not accepting the message. Did he become violent? No. Did he start beating people around there? No. Did he swear anyone? No. He was so sad that he called out to Allah subhanahu wa ta'ala, as a result of which the verses were revealed, comforting him. Don't be sad. Guidance is in our hands.

0: Do not guide whomsoever you wish, but Allah is the one who guides whomsoever He wishes. It's Allah who's the guide, not you. So Allah told Muhammad sallallahu alaihi wasallam, we are the ones who give the guidance. In another place of the Quran, Allah says, فَإِنَّمَا عَلَيْكَ الْبَلَاغُ وَعَلَيْنَا الْحِسَابُ. Your duty is to convey the message. Our duty is to take account. To take account of what they've done. The message came to you. What did you do? You just deliver the message. How they respond to the message is between them and us. The same applies to anyone speaking good, anything good. Today, I'm speaking to you. I will be asked, you spoke to them. What about your own life? You spoke to them. Do you practice what you preach? That's what I will be asked. And you will be asked, you heard the message. Did you practice upon the good that you heard? Did you practice upon the good that you heard? If the answer is yes, my life changed. I changed my life. I did good. I came closer to you, O Allah. I became a better person. I became more bothered about how I speak so that I can fulfill my role in a better way. When you're a manager or when you're a CEO of a big company, you know that the way you speak to people means a lot. You know that those who are under you perhaps, and you are in authority over them, they are motivated by good words. They are not motivated by you screaming, yelling, swearing, insulting. Not at all. I know as a person who preaches and who tries to motivate, that when you want to speak to the new generation, you have to be one of them. You cannot stand and preach in a way that they feel this is a person from outer space, living somewhere where they don't even understand what we're going through, and instructing us to give up our lives. May Allah forgive us. But when you understand them, when you relate, when you respect people, when a person sins, the idea is not to insult them, but it is to help them so that they stop sinning. A lot of us, someone sins, we go around the whole city informing the whole globe that this person committed adultery. Sometimes it's not even the case. Gossip, we love it. We enjoy it. Gossip will destroy communities, societies. Why don't you say good things behind their back?
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0: Human nature makes you fall. Seek the forgiveness of Allah and seek the forgiveness of those whom you have hurt. I repeat, if human nature makes you fall, seek the forgiveness of Allah and seek the forgiveness of those whom you have hurt or you have wronged. For indeed, in that way, you will be able to achieve. But don't let it become a habit. You know, when I speak to married couples who are suffering a bit of turbulence and the wife is complaining that this man, he oppresses me, he hurts me, he is very abusive and he commits this sin and that sin and he is, you know, womanizing and whatever else, I normally ask a question. Is it a habit or is it a one-off sin? Remember, that's a very important question. Is it nature or is it a one-off sin? If the man or the woman has fallen as a one-off sin, perhaps human nature made them fall. But if it's a habit, then they haven't understood their role in the family. Perhaps it will become more difficult. So there is a different way of resolving a matter when it was a one-off sin, and there is a different way of resolving the matter when it becomes a habit. A habit. A person is in a habit of committing a sin. That is their life. It becomes their nature. In that case, we might deal with it a little bit more aggressively. May Allah subhanahu wa ta'ala forgive us and help us. Ameen. We as human beings need to develop ourselves. Eradicate your bad habits. Are you ready? Are you ready to tell yourself today, here and now, what your bad habits are and the fact that you are going to get rid of them? Are you ready? You know your bad habits. Are you ready to tell yourself, this is my habit, I'm lazy. When I speak, I don't think. I hurt people. even though I think I don't hurt them. Maybe I should say that to the men. I hurt people without thinking. I've heard a lot of men speak very rough, thinking that they are entitled. But the sad part is, I've heard a growing number of women do the same. May Allah subhanahu wa ta'ala forgive us. Let's not do that. If you want to build a beautiful community, watch your tongue. You know, when you get married, I'm sure you know Khutbatul Hajah is actually read, right? Which is a few passages of the Quran. Allah says, Ya ayyuhal ladhina amanu attaqullaha wa qulu qawlan sadida. O you who believe, be conscious of Allah and only utter that which is upright. Only say that which is upright. Why does that verse become so important when we are officiating a marriage? Because 90% of your problems in marriage are actually connected to the way you use your tongue. 90% of the problems in marriage are connected to the way you use your tongue. So be careful. If you do not use your tongue correctly, perhaps it will result in your marriage breaking. It can. Many people don't use their tongues in the proper manner. Hence, they break relationships. So think of your bad habit and eradicate it. Promise yourself here and now, this is my bad habit. I'm definitely going to do away with this. I'm definitely going to help myself. And each one of us has different habits that are bad. Sometimes we are tested when we are upset, when things don't go the way we want them to go. We are tested. What do? Do you become angry? Do you start blaming others? Do you start shouting and screaming? If that's the case, you need help. You need a lot of help. You need a lot of help. So my brothers and sisters, let's try and understand. Allah subhanahu wa ta'ala has blessed us with the message of Islam. I want to spend a few moments telling you about the rights of the non-Muslims. The rights that you owe those who are not Muslim. The reason I want to say this is, many people have become very indifferent, or sometimes you find other people who become violent in the name of Islam. The problem is not just with the way we treat non-Muslims, but even within ourselves, those whom we differ with. Do we need to beat them up? No. We need to talk to them. We have the right to discuss. We have the right to express and explain. We have the right to say things. They have the right too to explain to us why they believe what they believe, why they are saying what they are saying. They have the right. They are human beings. You cannot say you don't have the right to talk. I do. If someone has a confusion, how are you going to clarify that confusion if they don't speak? So it's your duty to let them speak so that you can clarify, and don't become aggressive. Educate. Many people are ready to follow what they are convinced is the truth, but we are not ready to convince them. We don't have the patience to talk to them. We become impatient. And when we're impatient, we become hostile because we're impatient.
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11: This is the national and international news today, Wednesday, 26th of August, from Inspire FM, read by Shaheen Mirza. Pakistani Prime Minister suspends top health official after 14 newborn babies killed in hospital fire. Household energy bills to hit 3-year high as Ofgem announces 4% rise from October. At least 17 killed as flash flood sweeps part of Nepal-Tibet border. CIA travels to Moscow for unannounced talks, US media reports. Canada announces dollar-for-dollar retaliatory tariff on US as high as 50%. Bodies found on South Korean holiday island as missing persons scandal deepens. As Ukraine hits Russian refineries, Russia targets Ukraine's petrol pumps. And that concludes today's news roundup. Next, the Urdu news with Mukarram Abbas.
12: Inspire FM ki Urdu news ke saath, main hoon Mukarram Abbas. 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

Assalamu alaikum warahmatullahi wabarakatuh, my dear listeners. 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Yes, that is correct, my listeners, on the 12th of Rabiul Awal, 26th of August 2026. It is a beautiful sunny day outside, where we get the odd coverings of clouds, but inshallah it shall be a good day. Hope you are having a good day, my dear listeners, on this beautiful day, alhamdulillah, in the beautiful blessed month of Rabiul Awal. Yes, that is indeed. Hope you're having a good day. You are tuned into the game show with me, Brother Isa, on Inspire FM. Yes, that is correct. The Rabiul Awal edition of the game show on Inspire FM. And how the game show works is I will ask you 10 questions based on the Prophet Sallallahu Alaihi Wasallam's life, family and character. Depending on how well you score, you shall have a chance at winning a Don Miller's box. Yes, that is correct, my dear listeners. A Don Miller's box is up for grabs. A Don Miller's box is up for grabs. I'm sure many of all Lutonians know that how nice a Don Miller's box is, especially with a nice cup of tea. So inshallah, call in 01582481822 to take part in the game show, win some prizes, and inshallah have a good time answering questions about our beloved Prophet Muhammad sallallahu alaihi wasallam. And if you don't want to call in and just want to have a chat about how your Wednesday afternoon is going, you can message in on the WhatsApp number, which is 0777-9481-822, the WhatsApp number 0777-9481-822, to let me know your thoughts about our beloved Prophet Muhammad sallallahu alaihi wasallam on this blessed day and the blessed month of Rabiul Awal, alhamdulillah. 01582481822 to get involved in the quiz, inshallah, to answer questions about our beloved Prophet Muhammad sallallahu alaihi wasallam, and also win prizes in the meantime. And the most important thing is having fun in the meantime, inshallah. So 01582481822, get calling.

0: Assalamu alaikum, my dear listeners. You are tuned into the game show Jashne Yamade Rasool. Indeed, it's a beautiful day outside, alhamdulillah. A beautiful day to be listening to the game show, alhamdulillah, with me. And inshallah, we will have a fun packed show full of you guys calling in on 01582 418 228 218 228 228 228, and answering questions about our beloved Prophet Muhammad sallallahu alaihi wasallam, answering questions about Prophet Muhammad, winning prizes, and the most important part is having fun in the meantime, inshallah. So I'm just going to open our show today with our daily sunnah. Our daily sunnah for today is to enter the bathroom with your left foot first and exit with your right. To enter the bathroom with your left foot first and exit with your right. Yes, that's correct, my dear listeners. Let me know your thoughts on that. 0777948182 is the WhatsApp number to message in and let me know your thoughts about our daily sunnah and just about how your Wednesday afternoon is going. And to call in and take part in the quiz is 01582 481822. Alhamdulillah. So 01582 481822, 01582 481822, to call in, take part in the quiz, answer questions about our beloved Prophet Muhammad sallallahu alaihi wasallam in this blessed month of Rabiul Awal, alhamdulillah. And also to win a prize. Yes, that is correct, my dear listeners. A Don Miller's box is up for grabs. Oh, that is amazing. Admin team, just let me know that we have a call on the line. Alhamdulillah, we have a call on the line, so I'm just going to put them on now. Assalamu alaikum, do we have a call on the line?
1: Walaikum salam.
0: Who am I speaking to?
1: It's Mavish.
0: Okay, Mavish, are you ready for the quiz?
1: Yes.
0: I've made it a bit tricky today, so here we go. Okay, Mavish, here we go. Question one. Where was the Prophet Muhammad sallallahu alaihi wasallam born?
1: Makkah.
0: What was the name of the cave where the first revelation came?
1: Cave Hira.
0: Which angel brought the Quran?
1: Jibreel.
0: To which city did the Prophet migrate from?
1: To Medina.
0: Who was the Prophet's mother?
1: Halima. Amina.
0: Who was the Prophet's first wife?
1: Khadija.
0: What was the name of the Prophet's youngest daughter?
1: Youngest Fatima.
0: What title showed the Prophet was trustworthy?
1: His title was Al-Amin.
0: There's a range of answers here. Name one quality the Prophet was famous for.
1: His trustworthiness.
0: What did the Prophet encourage people to show, which is the last question?
1: Show kindness.
0: Okay, maybe that is the end of the quiz. Thank you very much for participating. I think you did very well. Did you enjoy yourself?
1: I did, thank you.
0: Okay, that is the most important part. Assalamu alaikum, Mavish.
1: Walaikum salam.
0: Okay, you heard it right there, my dear listeners. That was our first caller of the day. Alhamdulillah, our first caller of the day. Inshallah, we'll have many more. That was our first caller. Alhamdulillah, answer questions about our beloved Prophet Muhammad sallallahu alaihi wasallam. Inshallah, you will be the one next to call in on 01582 481822, 01582 481822, to call in and answer questions about our beloved Prophet Muhammad sallallahu alaihi wasallam. Enjoy yourself and win prizes in the meantime. And the most important part is that you have fun while talking about our beloved Prophet Muhammad sallallahu alaihi wasallam. So get calling 01582 481822.

yes, that's correct, my dear listeners. All that we do on this planet is for our Lord Allah subhanahu wa ta'ala. You are tuned into the game show on Inspire FM with me, Brother Esau, on this beautiful day outside. Today, inshallah, we will have a fun-packed show full of callers and full of prizes given out, inshallah. We have had our first caller, and inshallah, you can be the next caller, 01582481822, to take part in the quiz, inshallah, and answer questions about our beloved Prophet Muhammad sallallahu alayhi wa sallam. And also win a Don Miller's box in the meantime. That's correct. A Don Miller's box is up for grabs. A beautiful, scrumptious Don Miller's box where you can enjoy with your tea, inshallah, tonight. So, inshallah, if you call in 01582481822, you can take part in the quiz, answer questions about Prophet Muhammad sallallahu alaihi wasallam's life, family, and character. And depending on how well you score, you will have a chance at winning a Don Miller's box. So, call in 01582481822 to take part.

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I feel like we have time for maybe one more caller. So if you have the intention of calling in and answering questions about our beloved Prophet Muhammad sallallahu alaihi wasallam and winning a prize in the meantime, yes, that's correct. Don Miller's box is up for grabs. You can call in now, 01582481822. And if we don't have time, we can fit you in the next half of the show, inshallah. I'm here 3 to 4 o'clock, Monday to Friday, inshallah. So call in. 01582481822, 01582481822, to take part in the quiz and answer questions about our beloved Prophet Muhammad in this beloved month on this blessed day, inshallah. Assalamu alaikum.

كما. Yes, indeed, what is his balagal ula bi kamalihi. You are tuned into the game show on Inspire FM. We unfortunately have about 1 minute until the adverts will kick in and we will end off the first half. So inshallah, if you had the intention of calling in, you can call in the next half, inshallah, the next half, which will be in about 5 minutes. I will still be here. I'm here 3 to 4pm, Monday to Friday, inshallah, on the game show, asking questions about our beloved Prophet Muhammad sallallahu alaihi wasallam, for you to answer and for you to have fun and for you to win prizes, inshallah. So 01582481822 is the number to call to take part in asking questions about our in answering questions about our beloved Prophet Muhammad sallallahu alaihi wasallam and his life, character and family. So assalamu alaikum, and I will see you in the second half. Yeah.

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Yes, that's correct, my dear listeners. Assalamu alaikum warahmatullahi wabarakatuh. You are tuned into the game show on Inspire FM. That is correct, the second half of the game show on Inspire FM with me, Brother Isa. Yes, that is correct, my dear listeners. It is a beautiful day outside, and inshallah, a beautiful day to get some callers in. Asking questions, answering questions about our beloved Prophet Muhammad sallallahu alaihi wasallam. And obviously, honoring the month of Rabiul Awwal, it is a great month to answer questions about Prophet Muhammad and inshallah win some prizes in the meantime. And the most important part is to have some fun in the meantime, inshallah. So, getting prizes, yes, that is correct, my dear listeners. A Don Miller's box is up for grabs. I'm sure many of all Utonians know how how nice a Don Miller's treat is with a nice cup of tea in the evening after a long day. So inshallah, you could, if you call in on 01582481822, you have a chance at winning the Don Miller's box. Yes, that's correct. 01582481822, and I will ask you 10 questions about the Prophet Muhammad sallallahu alaihi wasallam's life, family, and character. And depending on how well you score, you will have a chance at winning a Don Miller's box. Yes, that is correct. A Don Miller's box, inshallah. A Dolman's box is up for grabs, so inshallah, you guys can call in. You guys can be the one to win 01582481822 to get involved, inshallah.

0: Assalamu alaikum, listeners. I'm just getting a little notification from my admin team that we have a caller on the line. So that was quick. Assalamu alaikum. Do we have a caller on the line?
1: Alaikum salam, yes.
0: Who am I speaking to?
1: Yasmina.
0: Okay, Yasmina. Are you ready for the quiz?
1: Yes.
0: Ready to answer questions about our beloved Prophet Muhammad?
1: Inshallah.
0: Okay, here we go. Question one. What tribe did the Prophet Muhammad belong to?
1: Quraysh.
0: How old was the Prophet when revelation began?
1: 40.
0: What was the first word revealed by Allah?
1: Iqra.
0: What does Hijra mean?
1: That means traveling.
0: Who was the Prophet's father? Is that a pass?
1: Yes, that's a pass.
0: How many daughters did the Prophet have?
1: Four.
0: Who was Fatima?
1: The daughter of the Prophet.
0: What nickname was the Prophet known by before prophethood?
1: Pass.
0: Name one group of people the Prophet especially cared for, and there is a range of answers here.
1: The Sahaba.
0: And what did the Prophet always speak?
1: Can you repeat the question?
0: What did the Prophet always speak?
1: He spoke about the Quran.
0: Okay, Yasmina, that is the end of the quiz. Thank you very much for participating. I think you did very well, alhamdulillah. Did you enjoy yourself?
1: Yes.
0: Okay, that is the most important part, Yasmina. Thank you very much for participating. And if you stay tuned in to the end of the show, which is in about 20 minutes, you will find out if you're the winner or not and have won the Don Winners Prize. So, assalamu alaikum, Yasmina.
1: Alaikum salam.
0: Okay, my dear listeners, you heard it right there. That was our second call of the day, actually. Our second call of the day. Inshallah, we'll have many more to come in the next 20 minutes or so. Obviously, answering questions about our beloved Prophet Muhammad and winning prizes and having fun in the meantime, alhamdulillah. So call in 01582481822 to have a chance at winning a Don Miller's box.

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1: Yes indeed, my dear listeners, مولا يصلي دائما عليهم. You are tuned into the game show on Inspire FM with me, Brother Isa, on this beautiful day in the blessed month of Rabiul Awwal. Yes, that's correct, my dear listeners. It's a beautiful day outside, and inshallah, a beautiful day to have many more callers in the next 15 or so minutes of the show. Yes, that's correct, my dear listeners. I am here Monday to Friday, 3 to 4 p.m. asking you, my dear listeners, questions about our dear beloved Prophet Muhammad sallallahu alaihi wasallam, in order to have fun and to win a prize. Yes, that's correct, my dear listeners. A prize is up for grabs. So if you call in 01582481822, you will have a chance at winning a Don Miller's box. Yes, that is correct. A chance at winning a Don Miller's box, where you will have the opportunity to win the Don Miller's box and enjoy it with a cup of tea tomorrow, inshallah. So call in 01582481822 to answer questions about our beloved Prophet Muhammad's life, family and character. And also, I'm going to continue today with our daily Qur'an. So before the start of the show, I open the show with the daily sunnah. And our daily Qur'an for today is from Suratul A'raf. Eat and drink, but be not excessive. Indeed, he likes not those who commit excess. Yes, that's great. Many says, eat and drink, but be not excessive. Indeed, he likes those. He likes not those who commit excess. So inshallah, you can let me know your thoughts on that, my dear listeners, and let me know your thoughts on 0777948182 is the WhatsApp number where you can message in and let me know your thoughts about our beautiful Quran ayah. And to take part in the quiz, inshallah, is 01582481822, inshallah. So call in, inshallah, on the number, and you will be able to take part in the quiz, win some prizes and have some fun, inshallah. So that Quran is very important, because we must not do something that Allah does not like. We should do what our Lord wills and what our Lord would like, inshallah. So eat and drink, but do not be excessive, as our Quran said in the Holy Quran. So get calling 01582481822 to take part in the quiz and answer questions about our beloved Prophet Muhammad sallallahu alaihi wasallam, and have some fun in the meantime, and also win a prize, inshallah. So get calling.

Yes, that is correct, my dear sisters. Inshallah, Allah will be the one to guide us all, inshallah. You are tuned in to the Inspire FM game show, Rabiul Awwal edition. Yes, that is correct, with me, Brother Isa, on this blessed day, in the blessed month of Rabiul Awwal. Alhamdulillah, I am here 3 to 4 p.m. Monday to Friday, asking you, my dear listeners, questions about our beloved Prophet Muhammad sallallahu alaihi wasallam's life, family and character. And inshallah, if you call in on the number 01582481822, you will have a chance at winning a Don Miller's box as a result of winning the quiz. Yes, that is correct. You will have a chance at winning a Don Miller's box if you call on 01582481822. And how it works is I will ask you 10 questions based on the Prophet Muhammad sallallahu alaihi wasallam's life, family and character. And depending on how well you score, I shall ask you, you shall have a chance at winning a Don Miller's box. So I'll just run through the daily sunnah and the daily Quran ayah again. So our daily sunnah for today is to enter the bathroom with your left foot first and exit with your right. And our daily Quran from Surah Al-A'raf is to eat and drink, but be not excessive. Indeed, he likes not those who commit excess. So let me know your thoughts on that, dear listeners, 01582481822, to take part, call in and take part in the quiz, inshallah. Have fun and inshallah win a Don Miller's box, inshallah. So 01582481822.

Yes, that is commander. He says, if you return to him, the doors of mercy are always open. Alhamdulillah, you are tuned into the game show on Inspire FM. There's about 1 minute left to the advert, so unfortunately, we won't have any time for any more callers. But we do have time to announce our winner of the day. So our winner of the day was Yasmina. Yes, that is correct. Our winner of the day was Yasmina. Alhamdulillah, Yasmina was the winner. So inshallah, we will contact Yasmina later in order for her to contact our prize. But I have been Isa. I have had a very good time hosting this show today. And inshallah, I will be here tomorrow and the day after, Monday to Friday, 3 to 4 p.m. I am here asking you, my dear listeners, questions about our beloved Prophet Muhammad sallallahu alaihi wasallam, and inshallah, you will, in return, you answer them and get some rewards, inshallah, in the blessed month of Rabiul Awal. And also have a chance at winning a prize. Adessa is correct. Every day we have a Don Miller's prize box up for grabs. So inshallah, if you call in 01582 481822 between the times of 3 to 4 p.m., you shall have a chance at winning a Don Miller's box. Assalamu alaikum, my dear listeners, and I shall see you tomorrow.

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4: Assalamu alaikum wa rahmatullahi ta'ala wa barakatuh. 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So in order to benefit from today's session, this is ayah number 27, and very little about ayah number 28 today, from again Surah Ibrahim. This is the concluding commentary on the example that Allah was giving about the good word and the filthy word, right? I want to explain to you a concept called tajreed, that's used in linguistic analysis of the Quran, in ilm al-bayan. It's very simple, actually. Whenever Allah gives an example, He's, like I keep saying, He's painting a picture, right? So He's making you use your imagination to visualize something. Like the first day we were visualizing a tree, and yesterday we were visualizing an uprooted tree, and all the things that come with that image, right? So this painting of the image, the more words, vivid words that are used, the more you get drawn into the picture. You get immersed into the image. Kind of like the people in Leeds who watch movies and they're really into the movie and they just get kind of sucked into the film, right? So when you get that immersed in the image, then what Allah does sometimes is He will pull you out of the image and bring you back into reality almost immediately, but use some of the elements that He was using inside the image, but now He will use them outside the image, right? So he's kind of pulling you out of that imaginary scenario and using that word. So that's the concept of tajreed. And there's an entire ayah dedicated in this case to just tajreed, just to pull you out of the imagery of the firm word and the firm tree and the uprooted tree, to pull you out and give you a concluding comment that is actually borrowing language from those ayat. So for example, you saw وَمَثَلُ كَلِمَةٍ طَيِّبَةٍ كَشَجَرَةٍ طَيِّبَةٍ أَصْلُهَا ثَابِتٍ. That the origin of that tree or the roots of that tree are firm. And now you'll see the word ثابت come up, but not in the context of an example, but by تجريد, by pulling us out of the image and actually talking about kind of the takeaway lesson. So it's interesting that in this case, Allah didn't just allow us to imagine the parable, contemplate the parable, learn the lessons from the parable. There are some takeaways that Allah Himself spelled out on top of all of that. And that's what's happening in these ayat. Okay, so that's why even though today is not a parable, it was important as part of that lesson to dedicate, because Allah dedicated a particular ayah just to this concept. And inshallah, through the course of today's discussion, I think you'll see why this is so important. So a brief translation is يُثَبِّتُ اللَّهُ الَّذِينَ آمَنُوا بِالْقَوْلِ الثَّابِتِ. Allah will make firm those who have faith by way of the firm word. By using the firm word, Allah will give firmness to those who believe. That's what Allah is saying in the beginning. Then he says, "Fil hayat al-dunya wa fil akhirah," in worldly life and in the afterlife. And notice the repetition of the word fi, that didn't need to be there. You could say fil hayat al-dunya wal akhirah, but you see the fi mentioned twice. We'll come back to that too. Then he says, وَيُضِلُّ اللَّهُ الظَّالِمِينَ, and Allah will, I'll translate literally again, and Allah will misguide wrongdoers. Now Allah is using the word misguide. What's the opposite of misguide? Guide. But you didn't see any mention of the word guide before. You didn't see that. So why is misguide being used? If misguidance is being talked about when guidance wasn't being talked about, we're going to explore that too. That's also another rhetorical concept in the Quran. And he concludes with, وَيَفْعَلُ اللَّهُ مَا يَشَاءُ, and Allah does whatever He pleases. Allah does whatever He wills. Okay, so now, coming back to the opening, يُثَبِّتُ اللَّهُ الَّذِينَ آمَنُوا, it's really interesting that the first time we heard about a word was the word kalima. Any word that is good. And then that's why there were multiple tafaseer, even from the Sahaba, what is that good word referring to? Any good word. And we talked about how it can be la ilaha illallah, it could be kalimat al-Islam, but it could be any sincere word. Like it could be even the word that, you know, Luqman had with his son, for example, is kalima tayyiba. You don't know what good advice, good word, good gesture will grow into later on. But by the end here, Allah is not repeating the word kalima. He's saying al-qawl al-thabit. So He's changed the word kalima to al-qawl. And not just, it used to be nakira, it was indefinite, so it was there was no the on it, but now there's a the on it, al-qawl al-thabit, which kind of puts you in a certain direction. This is a very explicit reference to the Qur'an. And how do we know that? That Allah will make believers firm by way of the firm word, and the firm word being the Qur'an. First, let's talk a little bit about the word firm, and then I'll tell you why I think this is a good way to read this is actually the word of Allah, the Qur'an itself. So the word thabat actually comes from the image of the word thibat with a kasra, thibat. And thibat is used for a belt that is used to tie the luggage. So for example, you know, back in the day, of course, people had camels and they put loaded stuff on camels, but because the camel back is kind of narrow, so they had two sides of the luggage and they're kind of loading up the bags and it's going to hang over, but it can still tip over, so they had a belt to secure it. And that kind of a belt is actually called a thibat. That's where it comes from. So to secure something, to keep it in place. It's also used for locusts when they are putting their eggs in a place, when they're laying their eggs. That's also called thibat also, actually. And they use this as a visual image. They use it, أَثْبَتَ فِيهِ الرُّمْحِ يَعْنِي أَنْفَذَهُ, when somebody got, you know, hit with a spear in war, and the spear pierced their body, and now it won't come out because it's got hooks, right? It's got talons on the side, so you can't just rip it out. So now it's lodged in and it won't come out, it's set in place. That's what they would call أَثْبَتَ فِيهِ الرُّمْحِ. So the idea of ثَبَات is something settled, lodged in, wedged in, firmed. And the idea of faith, Allah saying, Allah will make believers firm, is that they will stand their ground, and their beliefs won't shake, and their commitment won't shake, and they'll stay where they are. And this is why this word is used in different du'as that have to do with the battlefield. Because in battle, if you're among the soldiers that are a couple of hundred, and you see an army coming in front of you that are a few thousand, then your feet are going to shake a little bit. So our du'a is وَثَبِّتْ أَقْدَامَنَا, right? 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And then again at the end, وَثَبِّتْ أَقْدَامَنَا, at the end of Al-Baqarah, وَثَبِّتْ أَقْدَامَنَا وَانْصُرْنَا عَلَى الْقَوْمِ الْكَافِرِينَ, meaning plant us in. Like don't let us just uproot and make our feet so strong as if they're pegged into the ground. Like that's how strong they should be. You know, so the idea of firmness and being established, being rooted, being settled is the idea that you're not shaking, you're not moving with the trend, you're not moving from your position because of peer pressure or family pressure or anything else. Nothing else is able to sway you from where you stand. To make this, you know, because this sounds all theoretical, but practically speaking, so you have, for example, in many cultures, people practice, they dress the way that the culture dresses, right? And one time I was in a flight from an Arab country that shall not be named, and there was a lady sitting next to me who I didn't know she's Muslim. I was just sitting in the flight, and then she, like, you know, I was just reading some Quran, and she just started talking to me in Arabic, and I was like, okay, Arabiya, mashallah. And then we just started talking. He goes, nah, I'm not Muslim. She's telling me she's Muslim and all of that, and she's proud of her country. And then I didn't say anything, and she goes, you might be thinking why I'm dressed like this, because she wasn't dressed, let's just say, Islamically, right? So she's like, you might be thinking why I'm dressed like this. Like, I wasn't thinking anything, lady. I wasn't thinking about that. I just want an orange juice, and that I'm good. I'm fine. She goes, no, but I'm proud of my country. I'm proud of my heritage. I wear the jilbab. I wear the niqab. I wear this because it's our country's heritage. It's our, you know. But you know, I'm traveling to France right now. And she's very proud of the, you know, of the cultural dress when she's in that culture. And then as soon as she leaves that culture, you don't have to. But in other words, her commitment to that clothing had nothing to do with the religion. It actually had a geographic commitment. When you're in this geographical vicinity, then you look like this. When you're outside of it, you look like that. And that's completely normal. She sees no hypocrisy in that. She sees no contradiction in that. It's just, you know, you dress this way when you're here. You dress that way when you're there. And that's just a matter of cultural norm. Yeah, I don't want to be weird when I go there, and I don't want to be weird when I go here. So I observe the norms when I'm here, and I observe those norms when I'm there. So now in this example, your clothing is being determined by your surroundings, right? So I'm more inclined to dress more like a Muslim when I'm in an Islamic kind of scene, and I'm more inclined to dress, they'll call it normal, when I'm in a non-Muslim scene. Right, so I'm just gonna, and it could be prayer, it could be other manifestations of your religion. It could be like you're so used to not hearing anybody hear you say assalamu alaikum that you normally Muslims you say assalamu alaikum, and then you're hanging out with your non-Muslim friends, at coworkers or whatever, at a restaurant, and some brother, you know, walks by, assalamu alaikum, hey, how's it going? That's not normal for your non-Muslim friends to hear you say Arabic stuff. You don't want them to think that you're extreme or something, right? So the idea of Allah making somebody firm and they're settled in what they are, the environment, the surroundings, the group they're part of, the family that they're in, the friends that they're around, the work environment that they're in, none of that's having an impact on who they are. They are the same. They're planted in what they are. They're firm in what they are, right? And Allah says, "Yuthabbitu Allahu alladhina amanu bilqawl al-thabit." And Allah, so now, that's the meaning of the word al-qawl al-thabit. But now, why do I think, or what makes me think this is more talking about the Quran? Actually, what makes me think that is twice in the Quran, Allah refers to the Quran as something that gives thabat to the heart of the Prophet sallallahu alaihi wasallam. Right? So for example, in Surah Al-Furqan, وَقَالَ الَّذِينَ كَفَرُوا لَوْلَا نُزِّلَ عَلَيْهِ الْقُرْآنَ جُمْلَةً وَاحِدًا. Disbeliever said, how come the Quran doesn't come down one time? Just let it just come one time and be done with it. Why does it come little by little? And Allah responds, and he turns the direction to his Prophet sallallahu alaihi wasallam, and he says, كَذَلِكَ لِنُثَبِّتَ بِهِ فُؤَادَكَ وَرَتَّلْنَاهُ تَرْتِيلًا. That is so we can make your heart firm. So every time the Quran comes, it reaffirms and re-strengthens and reinforces the peg inside the heart of the Prophet sallallahu alaihi wasallam. What does that tell you? That even the Messenger of Allah sallallahu alaihi wasallam was being continually reinforced. That means I, you, and anybody else who's going to say La ilaha illallah, Muhammadur Rasulullah sallallahu alaihi wasallam is going to need continuous reinforcement. And if the best reinforcement for the best of humanity was the Quran coming little by little, then it must be that al-qawlu thabit for us, which is going to give us reinforcement, is going to be the word of Allah. There's got to be a continuous relationship with the word of Allah. Now let's take another step in this remarkable phrasing. Allah says, يُثَبِّتُ اللَّهُ الَّذِينَ آمَنُوا بِالْقَوْلِ الثَّابِتِ. Notice the words. Allah will give firmness to the believers by the word that is firm. So what's already firm? What's already settled? The word of Allah is already settled in this language. And what is not quite fully settled? The believer. So the settlement as a permanent quality belongs to the word. The word is established. The word is perfect. The word is settled. The word is what it is. But the believer is fluctuating.
5: And the believer needs more of the firm word so that they can have more and more firmness. What this illustrates is that the believer is going to go through ups and downs. And the Muslim ummah will also go through ups and downs. And the only way that the Muslim ummah will feel that they are firm, that they'll actually reach some level of firmness, is how much Quran has been injected into them personally and into that society. Now let's talk about this at a practical level. You know, there are many that talk about the problem of the ummah, the weakness of the ummah, the instability of the ummah, the political powerlessness of the ummah, the corruption of the ummah. How will we revive the ummah? Ummah, ummah, and ummah, right? So we hear this kind of talk. We've been hearing it for since the colonizer left, because the colonizer left many colonized nations, but he left the minds of the Muslims colonized in many ways, right? So. And I told you about that before. You have, for example, in South Asia, where I come from, the makeup industry is focused on making brown girls look as white as possible, right? They'll bleach your skin if they have to, because the colonizer was a certain color, the master race. So you look as much like them, and that's what's normal. And then, you know, you could have a girl that's like from like the southern region, Makran coast, dark-skinned people. That's how Allah made them. But when by the time the makeup artist is done, if she stands next to a white wall, you cannot see her, right? So where did that come from? That came from colonized cultures, right? A sense of inferiority. But anyway, the reason I'm bringing that up is you have Muslim cultures. And in Muslim cultures, now, many Muslim cultures, we have Islamic, visibly Islamic things. You go to certain Muslim countries, you can hear the adhan. You can hear the adhan. You walk into most restaurants, if not all restaurants, the food is halal, right? You're going to see many, many people wearing, many women wearing hijab, right? So you're going to see kind of or you'll see like signs that say Alhamdulillah or Allahu Akbar or things like that, right? And you're going to see lots of places, taxi drivers playing a recitation of Quran or something like that, right? So you're going to see visible signs of Islam and Islamic culture in any given Muslim country, right? Then you notice something. In those same countries, something happened, and within 10 years, the adhan got banned in certain neighborhoods, or you start seeing Christmas trees in the mall during Christmas season, even though it's a Muslim country, and all of a sudden you start seeing, you know, like less and less of the hijab, and you see alcohol became allowed, and you're like, how did this happen in 10 years? Like, this was, what's going on here, you know? Like, for example, what happened with the Ottomans, this is a little bit further back, but in the Uthmani Empire, Jawad was telling me, in the Uthmani rule, women wearing niqab was the norm. Women were just covered, their face was covered too. And that was the norm. And if you weren't covered, that looked weird. And within 10 years, with Ataturk's coming, within 10 years, even the hijab became strange. Right? So something that was going on for centuries disappeared within 10 years. Within 10 years. Or you'll have countries that are associated with very conservative values, conservative Islamic values, religious country. And all of a sudden, somebody decides they're going to have a concert there. They're going to have a Beyonce concert. They're going to have a Jay-Z concert, whatever. They're going to have somebody's concert. And you see 50,000 youth show up and they're jamming to this concert. And they're like it looks like a non-Muslim country. And you're like, astaghfirullah, astaghfirullah. But wait a second. Where did those youth come from? Did they just crawl out of the ground? Were they zombies that were hiding? Or they were part of that society, right? And if you went there 5 years ago, visibly it looked like a very Islamic place. It looked very, very Islamic. You know what that is? Societies that have Islam on the outside is like the branches and the bark of a tree. But Allah says firmness, stability of this faith does not come from giant masjids, or you can hear the adhan, or there's halal chicken available everywhere, or not that stuff. You know where that comes from? It's actually al-qawlu thabit. And where's thabit in the imagery? Asluha thabit. The roots are firm. So if you don't build a society that knows in the depths, every young man and woman knows in the depths of their heart, why are they Muslim? Why is the Quran the word of Allah? What is Allah actually saying in the Quran? If they don't know that, then even if they're in an Islamic looking society, It's like the asl is not thabit, the roots are not firm, so a new wave, a new trend, a new king, a new president, a new party winning the election, a new company moving to the area or whatever, and all of a sudden, what looked Islamic, within no time, looks un-Islamic, and you're like, astaghfirullah, what's happening, astaghfirullah, astaghfirullah. No, no, no, it's not astaghfirullah. We didn't give that society firmness. We were okay with the outside appearance of Islam, and we were not concerned with deepening the roots. So when we say this, astaghfirullah, look at what's happening, look at all this facade and all this fitna and all of that, and we're saying if we get rid of that, if we outlaw the alcohol, if we force girls to wear hijab, if we make people go and pray their salawat in the masjid, and if we shut down the businesses during the prayer, that will be Islam. Hold on a second. Even if you imposed all of that, are people themselves, in the depths of their hearts, convinced of any of that? Do they want that? Do they believe in that? Do they love that about being in that country? Or they feel like, if I had freedom, I'd be doing something very different right now. And in fact, that's what happens when you give those youth a little bit of freedom. You see that they're all like acting out. They're actually acting more Western than Westerners. Right? Why? Because it's repressed, and they never felt convinced of what was imposed on them. But Allah is saying the only way believers will ever have stability, يُثَبِّتُ اللَّهَ الَّذِينَ آمَنُوا بِالْقَوْلِ الثَّابِتِ, is only going to happen by the firm word. So the scary question we have to ask ourselves. I mean, I'm from Pakistan. I'm American. I'm very American. I'm very Pakistani. I'm both. Deal with it. But like, you know, in my culture in Pakistan, it's a Muslim country. And we have slogans like Pakistan ka matlab kya, la ilaha illallah, right? And you have many different Pakistans in Pakistan. But one of the Pakistans is very conservative, very religious, right? Very practicing religious Muslims. And the vast majority of them have no idea what the Quran's about. Forget about the not religious people. I'm not talking about the not religious people. I'm talking about the visibly practicing religious, want to make sure everything is halal and, you know, the clothing, the social life, the health, and no idea what Allah says. No idea. How is firmness going to come? And then what happens forget about Pakistan, even in the West, we want our kids to be good Muslims. So what shallow solution did we come up with? We're going to make our kids become a hafiz of the Quran. So because if they become a hafiz, then Allah will protect. Everything else is with Allah. So this kid is memorizing the Quran, and then after memorizing the Quran, Allah protect all of our children. I know enough of these thousands upon thousands of stories. That same kid is drinking alcohol. That same kid is in a gang. That same kid left the masjid, is doing drugs, doing all kinds of crazy stuff. But I made him a hafiz. How did he do this? How could he do this? Why did he do? Well, because you made him memorize sounds. Those were the sounds of the word of Allah. But the word of Allah will not become firm in someone until they know what Allah is saying. And they feel what Allah is saying. Right? So we did part of the job, which is so amazing. These kids memorized the Quran. But if by the time they memorize the Quran, they haven't begun to taste the meaning, the wisdom, the beauty, the relevance, the power of the Quran, if they don't feel any of that, it's just there to lead Taraweeh. That's all it's for. What have you done? Where's firmness going to come from? Where's stability going to come from? يُثَبِّتُ اللَّهُ الَّذِينَ آمَنُوا بِالْقَوْلِ الثَّابِتِ. And then he says, فِي الْحَيَاةِ الدُّنْيَا, in worldly life. Meaning if we want Islam to be firm in society, among the believing, the individual and the community, then without the word of Allah, without the firm word, it will not happen. Then it will be a cultural Islam. It will be an Islam that's based on a cult. Some people's Islam is based on a personality. Other people's Islam is based on a certain group. And so long as they're around that group, their Islam is strong. The moment they get away from that group, their Islam disappears, it breaks up. Or they find they were almost worshipping a sheikh. And then when that sheikh turns out to be human, or he said something that's contradictory or wrong, everybody makes mistakes, everybody's human, all of a sudden your faith has collapsed. Why has your faith collapsed? Because you weren't holding on to al-qawlu thabit, you're holding on to something else. Something else is always going to be unstable. So Allah is offering believers the solution. He's offering us a remedy. If we make Quran education, and Quran, like attachment. I don't just say education. I don't just say, oh, teach Arabic, teach tafsir. I say there's got to be a discussion on the Quran among youth, among families. There's got to be tadabbur on the Quran. There needs to be yatadarasunahu bainahum, a culture of Quran, When that starts happening, and how the Quran interacts with the outside world, how is the Quran helping us understand the world around us? If that doesn't happen, faith will not remain firm. It will become an artificial thing. And when it's an artificial thing, the next wind comes and the tree tips over. It's not that Islam is weak. It's our attachment to it is weak. And Allah is teaching us what makes it strong in this ayah. يُثَبِّتُ اللَّهُ الَّذِينَ آمَنُوا بِالْقَوْلِ الثَّابِتِ فِي الْحَيَاةِ الدُّنْيَا. But then he adds, وَفِي الْآخِرَةِ. And before

0: authority in front of you, you can't stand in front of them. But he demonstrated even as a young man that he could challenge, even respectfully, he could challenge his father when the father was doing something wrong. Where's firmness going to come from? It's a kind of courage also. Al-Qawlu Thabit is actually having the courage to say the right thing. That's the same thing with Ashabul Kahf. That's the same thing with the believer in Ali Fir'aun who spoke up in Surah Ghafir. Him speaking up guarantees the death penalty. You're standing in the palace of the Pharaoh, in his assembly, speaking out against the Pharaoh. What's going to happen to you? You're not Musa, who's got a special love, and Fir'aun's got a soft corner. You're going to get executed. He knows it, but he spoke up anyway. Right? Because that's al-qawl al-thabit. But then why did Allah separate that from wafil akhirah? This is the scary part. Allah says believers will have the firm word, not just in this world. Allah will make them firm with the firm word in the akhirah. So Allah describes, for example, in Surah At-Tahrim, you know, رَبَّنَا أَتْمِمْ لَنَا نُورَنَا وَغْفِرْ لَنَا. Believers are walking and Allah gives them the right words. They say, our master complete our light and forgive us. As they're walking towards Jannah, may Allah make us of them.
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7: Assalamu alaykum wa rahmatullah. 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
3: Assalamu alaikum wa rahmatullahi ta'ala wa barakatuh. 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today we're going over a rather interesting and thought provoking example it's another illustration of how recognizing where Allah places the example is as important as understanding the actual text of the example or the wording of the example. Just like in any education, when the teacher gives you an example, it's part of a larger lesson, right? You don't begin with an example. There's a concept that's being taught or multiple concepts that are being taught, and then all of those concepts are coming together in the example, right? And that's something that we should be mindful of, especially in the longer surahs when Allah places examples. Surah An-Nahl is such a case. It seems at first hand a rather complex example. I'll first, there could be multiple approaches taken to explain this stuff to you. I'll start by just reading you a very straightforward translation of the example, and then we'll go back to the surah and look at certain themes that are being built up over time by the time we get to this example that are all being summed together. Allah says, ضرب الله مثلا عبدا مملوكا. Allah has struck an example, that of a slave that has been owned. عبدا مملوكا, an owned slave. لا يقدر على شيء, who has no control over anything. It can also mean he has no capability to do anything. So it's no control over anything, no ability to do anything. Two possible meanings. وَمَنْ رَزَقْنَاهُ مِنَّا رِزْقًا حَسَنًا. And on the other hand, implying on the other hand, someone we provided from our own behalf, meaning Allah went out of His way to provide someone with beautiful provision, رِزْقًا حَسَنًا. فَهُوَ يُنْفِقُ مِنْهُ سِرًّا وَجَهْرًا. And out of what we provided him, he spends on it secretly and openly. هَلْ يَسْتَوُونَ. Are they going to be equal? Alhamdulillah, bal aktharuhum la ya'lamun. All praise and gratitude belongs to Allah. Instead, or the fact of the matter is, most of them will not know. They're not going to get to know. So it seems a rather complex example, but let's take this one step at a time, inshallah, and it'll all start making sense. So the first thing I want to share with you is the beginning of this surah. One of the recurring themes is Allah describing things that serve human beings, that are servants to human beings. And some of those things are living things, and other things Allah made into servants to us. So for example, from the very beginning, and by the way, the idea of things serving us, before Allah even starts talking about that, He talks about how we ourselves were rather useless, and Allah turned us into a full-fledged human being. So one of the early statements in the surah, in the fourth ayah, is خَلَقَ الْإِنسَانَ مِن نُطْفَةٍ فَإِذَا هُوَ خَصِيمٌ مُبِينٌ. The human being, He created the human being from a fluid, meaning from the sperm, and all of a sudden He's out openly making arguments, debating against God. Right, so here you are, this pathetic fluid, and Allah transforms you into a full-fledged human being, and here you have the audacity to challenge your maker, your master. Right, so that's just a comment that Allah makes early on in the surah. But then he starts talking about things that serve us. وَالْأَنْعَامَ خَلَقَهَا لَكُمْ فِيهَا دِفْءٌ وَمَنَافِعُ مِنْهَا وَمِنْهَا تَأْكُلُونَ. And cattle that we created all of them. This is actually the grammar of it. Allah could have said خَلَقَ الْأَنْعَامِ, but he said الْأَنْعَامَ خَلَقَهَا. In grammar they call this الْمَشْغُولُ عَنْهُ or الْإِنْشِغَالِ. What this means is the object of the verb is mentioned once as a noun and once again as a pronoun. And what this does is actually Allah, even though, I know I'm getting linguistic here, but that's okay, you'll get over it. It's the object of a verb is actually secondary. But there's a rhetorical way of keeping it the object, yet making it primary, as if Allah wants special attention on the cattle. Cattle, look at it. We created it for all of you, in which you get warmth and all kinds of benefits, and from it you also eat. وَلَكُمْ فِيهَا جَمَالٌ حِينَ تُرِيحُونَ وَحِينَ تَصْرَحُونَ. 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And these cattle and these animals, they carry your burdens. They carry your luggage and take you to places you could not have reached yourselves except by breaking yourselves, meaning breaking your backs. إِنَّ رَبَّكُمْ لَرَؤُوفٌ رَحِيمٌ وَالْخَيْلَ وَالْبِغَالَ وَالْحَمِيرَ لِتَرْكَبُوهَا. 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So this was about animals that serve us, right? Now he says, he put the water from the sky in our service. لَكُم مِّنْهُ شَرَابٌ. 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He grows out of these, the water that he sent. He, by means of it, he grows crop for you, olives for you, palm trees for you, grapes for you, all kinds of fruits for you. Okay, so now the rain, the clouds have been put in our service. The animals have been put in our service. Then he says the seas have been put in our service. وَسَخَّرَ لَكُمُ اللَّيْلَ وَالنَّهَارَ. And musakhar is used actually for animals. Animals that have been domesticated are called animals that are musakhar. You subdue them. And Allah uses the word subduing for the ocean, and he says he subdued the, you know, actually first he mentions he subdued the night and the day and the sun and the sun and the moon and the stars, all of them subdued, all of them staying in a place so you can benefit from the seasons, the rising of the sun, the exact calendar. Time was made manageable, you know, we're able to calculate our time, you know, throughout the year and in our entire existence because of the sun and the moon. From the Islamic perspective, the sun is our clock and the moon is our calendar, right? So, and that's the two devices you need for time management, right? You need a clock and a calendar, and he subdued both of them for you, put them in your service. You don't have to set them. Allah set the alarm for you for the sun and the moon, right? So he did that, and then he talks about how he did this with the ocean. وَهُوَ الَّذِي سَخَّرَ الْبَحْرَ. So he subdued the ocean for you. Then he talks about the earth. وَأَلْقَ فِي الْأَرْضِ رَوَاسِيَ أَنْ تَمِيدَ بِكُمْ. And he placed mountains on the earth lest they start slipping away from you. Mountains become stable. You can make pathways between them, build real estate around them, build entire towns. Have you ever seen entire cities and populations built on a mountain? Like you're landing in a city somewhere in like South America, or sometimes in some parts of Eastern Europe. You know, Albania, I've seen that. In Kosovo, I saw a lot of that. There are parts of America where you see that, in California and other places. There are people that build entire cities on the mountain. And the roadways are built within the mountains. Had Allah made mountains unstable, had Allah made mountains something that shifts, what would have happened? It's not just that those towns would have been destroyed. The rock falling and the earthquake that would have been created would have destroyed everything in the valley too, all the way through, right? So Allah says he subdued the mountains for you. And you know, so, and then he says, أَنْهَارًا وَسُبُنًا لَعَلَّهُمْ تَهْتَدُونَ وَعَلَامَاتٍ وَبِالنَّجْمِ هُمْ يَهْتَدُونَ. And the stars, you start finding navigation through the stars, suggesting that he subdued the stars in your service. So that's one large theme. I've collected different ayat from different places in the surah that are kind of making the same point. Things have been put to your service. In a sense, as massive as the stars are, and as massive as the sun is, as massive as the moon is, and how much insignificant we are in comparison as the species on this earth, this planet, but those massive creations have been subjugated to my service according to Allah. They've been put in that place so they can serve me and benefit me. The earth, which is much more powerful than me, the earth can open up at any time. You know, think of what happened to Qarun, right? He had a mansion in a poor neighborhood, right? And what did Allah do? فَخَسَفْنَا بِهِ وَبِدَارِهِ الْأَرْضَ. Allah, like the earth, Allah says, we made him sink along with his home into the land. The earth just collapsed and it just went in. You might have seen some, because you know you spend a lot of time, if you're from Leeds, watching YouTube videos late at night, and you see like on a road, people are standing in traffic and all of a sudden the road itself just caves in. It's in like a bottomless hole and people just disappear into the hole, right? Imagine if the earth was like that. Imagine if the soil itself was like that, so unstable, right? So you have these things that Allah did in our service. That's one theme. Another theme, interestingly, has to do with secrecy and openness and its connection to arrogance. So you'll find in this surah, you'll see, وَاللَّهُ يَعْلَمُ مَا تُسِرُّونَ وَمَا تُعْلِنُونَ. Allah knows, Allah is the one who knows what you keep secret and what you make public. And because this is a Meccan surah, and it's again, one of the main targets of the Meccan surah are the elite of the Quraysh. One thing you should note about the elite of the Quraysh is they put on a lot of big shows. Remember we already talked about in previous parables how they threw big parties, right? And they were people of, you know, of Ramad, you know, Kathirul Ramad, right? So they made a show out of, you know, giving generously when they slaughtered an animal. They gave some of the meat away. When they won some big winnings in a gambling game, then they gave some of it away. So they made a big show out of that stuff, right? Of their generosity. It's kind of like nowadays when they have, you know, some billionaire writing a check to a hospital and they have a check the size of a dead human being, right? And then they're taking picture with the check, right? Because this is the check that they wrote us, right? It's not, you know, nobody's going to take that to the bank. I'm pretty sure nobody's carrying that over. And how are you going to fit that through the deposit window? I don't understand. How many times are you going to fold it? But the idea is it's a show. It's display, right? That they're doing that. Or they do a ribbon cutting thing, right? Because that's their show of generosity. But those same people, Quran exposed, they were so generous and giving, and you know, people are clapping, wow, they've given such a massive donation. And those same people in their personal lives, وَيَمْنَعُونَ الْمَاعُونَ يَدُعُوا الْيَتِيمِ. They push the orphan around. They don't even give small things. They're the same billionaires that are writing the big check that are underpaying their employees. They're the same people that on the one hand are being known for their generosity, and on the other, they are depleting entire villages of their natural resources and bankrupting entire countries by bribing corrupt governments to make their corporations bigger, but they write a big check. They cut a big donation, right? So this scam of what they are openly and what they are secretly, this is what the Quraysh were also in a sense. And so Allah says, Allah knows what you make public, Allah knows what you keep secret. Allah knows that you try to show this righteous side of you in public, and there's this, you know, disgusting, dirty, evil side of you in secret, and that's the one Allah exposes. Similarly, Allah says, لا جرم أن الله يعلم ما يسرون وما يعلنون إنه لا يحب المستكبرين. Now he makes a direct connection. He says, it's absolutely the case that Allah knows what they keep secret, what they make public, and it is certainly Allah who does not love the arrogant. So now he's calling them, they think nobody will find out, and they think this is a way of aggrandizing their position. In fact, Allah is even saying the show of goodness they do in public is just a projection of their own ego. It's just arrogance. That's all it has, no sincerity behind it, right? So the second theme, so the first theme was there's creation that is in service to humanity. And then the second theme is there are people that are so arrogant, they think that they make a show out of serving humanity in some way, but actually it's really them serving themselves. And Allah knows what they're really about in secret. So this idea of arrogance keeps coming up over and over. For example, Allah says in the same surah, فَلَبِئْسَ مَثْوَى الْمُتَكَبِّرِينَ. What a terrible end place there will be, a long-term stay there will be for those that are arrogant. May Allah not make us from them. In fact, Allah even mentions in the surah, there's an ayah connected to the ayah of sajda, of the angels who submit themselves before Allah. And one of the descriptions of the angels, who are so much higher in rank with Allah than, you know, these people, Allah says about them, وَهُمْ لَا يَسْتَكْبِرُونَ. And they're not the ones who show arrogance. They don't show arrogance. Now, it's also interesting, the first theme I mentioned to you was how things are serving us. And one of the things Allah mentioned was the animals that carry our luggage. that you wouldn't be able to carry it, and the animal is carrying it for you, right? You remember that. Now look at what Allah says about these people. لِيَحْمِلُوا أَوْزَارَهُمْ كَامِلَةً يَوْمَ الْقِيَامَةِ وَمِنْ أَوْزَارِ الَّذِينَ يُضِلُّونَهُمْ بِغَيْرِ عِلْمٍ أَلَا سَاءَ مَا يَزِرُونَ. Speaking of carrying burdens, these people, these evil elites, they're going to be carrying their own burdens on Judgment Day, and the burdens of those they misguided without even realizing it right now. What a terrible burden they're carrying. You see how he took the image of animals that serve you? By the way, who owned lots of animals and lots of luggage? It was the rich people. That was the rich of the society. They owned lots of animals and lots of luggage. And now Allah is making them, He's depicting them like the animal that's carrying luggage on Judgment Day. So He's flipping the image on its head. And that's one of the things that you probably already noticed as we've gone through these examples in the Quran. Allah will take an example, an image, that the Arab mind or the typical mind is expecting something, and He just creates something unexpected from it. He just reverses the thought about that imagery in his remarkable way. So that's the second theme. Another theme. Because they had multiple gods and, you know, different religions and even corruptions, and all kinds of corruptions in the religions that they made up. Because if you don't follow the real true religion, then you make a religion that's based on your preferences and it serves your agenda, right? So the religion has to serve a larger agenda. Like a great contemporary or recent history example of that is what the Catholic Church was doing in bed with the Roman Empire, right? So the church was crafting the religious sermon and crafting the message for the public to support the empire. And the empire, in turn, was supporting the church. So they were getting political security and backing from the empire, and the church was providing them funding and was providing them, you know, this safe haven and security. It was almost to be a good Christian was to pray for your king, right? So there was this dirty, unholy marriage between the two, right? They called it a holy trinity, but between the elites and the rulers and the religious class, there was the unholy trinity, right, that existed in the Christian empire. And actually, a version of that made its way into Islamic civilization too. But that's a story for another day. That model actually made its way into the Muslim world. In some places in the Muslim world, it still exists. That you'll have corrupt politicians that have a lot of corrupt religious leadership in their pocket, and they work very closely with the corrupt wealthy class. And these three are this unholy trinity that exists in many, many societies, right? So that's another conversation for another day. But anyway, now coming back to this. They said, okay, so they have all these false religions. Allah describes how they will not come to the right religion, it seems, until, listen to this, هَلْ يَنْظُرُونَ إِلَّا أَن تَأْتِيَهُمُ الْمَلَائِكَةَ أَوْ يَأْتِيَ أَمْرُ رَبِّكَ كَذَلِكَ فَعَلَ الَّذِينَ مِنْ قَبْلِهِمْ وَمَا ظَلَمَهُمُ اللَّهِ وَلَكِنْ كَانُوا أَنفُسَهُمْ يَظْلِمُونَ. This is a very important concept to understand today's parable. Allah says, are they waiting until the angels show up? Meaning Judgment Day begins? Because that's when the angels are going to show up. Are they waiting until Allah's decision finally comes? Because people like them used to do the same thing before. But Allah says, Allah did not wrong them, they're wronging themselves. You know what Allah is saying here? Allah is saying they act this way, and they feel like unless Allah forces them to obey, because Judgment Day, you don't get to disobey, right? So until that happens, we don't have to obey because there's no forcing us. In fact, that attitude is even further elaborated by them when they say, وَقَالَ الَّذِينَ أَشْرَكُوا لَوْ شَاءَ اللَّهُ مَا عَبَدْنَا مِن دُونِهِ مِن شَيْءٍ نَحْنُ وَلَا أَبَاؤُنَا وَلَا حَرَّمْنَا مِن دُونِهِ مِن شَيْءٍ. The people of shirk said, openly said, if Allah wanted us to worship only Allah, He wouldn't have allowed us to do any shirk. He would have cut our hands off. He would have cut our tongues off. He would have cursed us. He would have destroyed us. He would have killed us. If this God was so powerful, the moment we disobeyed that God and worshipped false gods, He would have stopped us from doing it. But we made up our own religion and He seems to have no problem with it. The fact that we have this freedom, that we can make up whatever religion we want, that is itself proof that that God has no problem with it or has no power to stop us. And this is them undermining the very fundamental premise of why we're on this earth. Allah gave human beings freedom. Allah did not force you to pray. Allah didn't force you to stay away from haram. Allah didn't force you to accept a prophet. Allah didn't force you to accept Islam. Allah, لا إكراه في الدين. None of this is forced on you. All of this has to be entirely your decision. And the fact that they have the freedom to make that decision, now they're saying, well, it's this freedom, that's why we're this way. And this is, it's interesting because their religious narrative, some young lady came to me during the course of this month. She told me she has a lot of friends that are leaving Islam. And I was like, so tell me, what's their common like, why are they leaving Islam? And they said, it's because they keep saying it's a religion of fear. I was like, what book are they reading? Religion of fear, really? This religion? Unless you know some people that just, they have that fear issue, and then they presented all of Islam as a religion of fear. This is a religion of thought. This is a religion of exploration. This is a religion of contemplation. This is a religion of gratitude. And yes, among other things, it's also a religion that has fear in it. But fear in some capacity is healthy. And if you want no fear in your life, you want no fear, that means you don't want any consequences. That's another kind of extreme. But to reduce the religion to a religion of fear, that must mean they already have a preconceived bias. I said, look, because he was a young girl, she was, must have been college age, maybe 19, 20 years old. I said, Beta, listen, a lot of the kids your age, they probably got nagged a lot by their mom or got yelled a lot by their dad. And their dad said, you're going to burn in hell, you know, something. And now they're mad at their dad and they're scared of their dad and they made Islam the religion of fear. No, you have dad issues or mom issues, not Islam issues. You'd like to pretend those are Islam issues, but that's just you and your mama. That's not Islam. So, you know, kind of work that out. Because you're not going to go in front of Allah and say, yeah, Allah, I know it's Judgment Day, it's pretty scary right now, but that's exactly my point. It's my mom. She triggered me. Good luck with that one. Anyway, so the point I'm making is Allah has given human beings freedom to operate. And now this seems like two contradictory things. Allah is in complete control over all things. Allah is the master of all things. Nothing happens without the permission of Allah. And yet, Allah gave human beings complete freedom to operate in this world. In fact, if we didn't have complete freedom to operate in this world, the angels would have had no problem when Allah said, I'm putting a Khalifa on the earth. The only problem they had is, why? Why are you giving this creature the freedom to be left behind, Khalifa, to be left behind, to operate according to their own devices, to figure things out for themselves? They're going to kill each other. This is a bad idea. And Allah says, I know something you don't know. So the idea that somehow, well, we're not behaving because we have too much freedom, or there, if this God was true, He would have forced our hand to obey, that's just not Allah. Allah has given humanity freedom. Whoever wants to accept, they can accept. Whoever wants to walk away, they can walk away. Allah is in no need of you. It's an open invitation, but it's not a forced invitation. And even the Prophet ﷺ, when he would get too worried that people are not listening, Allah would say to him, listen, you're not in charge of them. You're not in control over them. لَسْتَ عَلَيْهِمْ بِمُسَيْطِرِ إِنَّمَا أَنْتَ مُذَكِّرِ You're just there to remind. You're not in control. لَعَلَّكَ بَاخِعٌ نَفْسَكَ عَلَىٰ أَثَارِهِمْ Maybe you're going to kill yourself with grief. Don't worry about it. لا تحزن عليهم stop worrying about them so much. Don't worry about it. It's okay. إن كلا إنها تذكرة فمن شاء ذكرها. It's a reminder. Whoever wants, they can remember. It's their choice. Over and over again in the Quran. It's people's choice. Don't force it. So what fear? Fear of thinking? Is that the fear? Because you know that's really one of the fears that Allah points out in the Quran. You're afraid of actually using your intellect because then you have to face a reality. You know. Anyway, so that's one interesting thing that they bring to account, that Allah does not punish us for our disobedience, therefore we're doing it. Allah says, in response, in the same surah, He says, إِنَّمَا قَوْلُنَا لِشَيْءٍ إِذَا أَرَدْنَاهُ أَن نَقُولَ لَهُ كُنْ فَيَكُونَ Whenever we decide to do something, all we have to say is to be and it is. If we want to destroy you, we can just say kun and you'll be destroyed. Right? Then Allah spells it out, أَفَأَمِنَ الَّذِينَ مَكَرُوا السَّيِّئَاتِ أَن يَخْصِفَ اللَّهُ بِهِمُ الْأَرْضِ Are they feeling safe that the earth will not swallow them up like Qarun? Are they feeling safe from that reality? Oh, they think Allah won't do it? Allah can't do it? They're just feeling secure from it? أَوْ يَأْتِيَهُمُ الْعَذَابُ مِنْ حَيْثُ لَا يَشْعُرُونَ Or punishment will come from where they can't even imagine? أَوْ يَأْخُذَهُمْ فِي تَقَلُّبِهِمْ فَمَا هُمْ 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they're doing, there wouldn't be a beast alive on the planet. That's what Allah says. Meaning Allah is saying, that's not what Allah does. Allah is not punishing humanity for the sins that they're doing. On a side note, even though that's not my subject today, it's important for especially South Asian Muslims. I don't know why Desi Muslims, we come up with the weirdest stuff, man. And then we spread it in the millions, in the tens of millions. You know, Ustad, I lost my job. Why is Allah punishing me? Your brain is punishing you. Allah is not punishing you. Allah has given us in this life, Allah has made it very clear, good things that happen to you in this life are you being tested, and bad things that happen to you in this life is also you being what? Tested. This is not a life of you being punished. This is a life of you being tested. If you're interested in a life where you're being punished in this world, then you're interested in the Christian doctrine. This is the other religion. This is Islam. In Islam, you're not being punished in this world. You're being tested in this world with good and with bad. That's all it amounts to. And to see how will you react, how will you respond to this difficulty. That's all. That's all it is. So this constant, because you know what happens? Somebody has a miscarriage. Allah protect our families from that kind of a difficulty. But somebody's tested, somebody's family's tested with a miscarriage. And somebody in the in-laws' side, or their cruel mother, or a sister-in-law, or somebody's making, or even a cruel husband is making comments, oh, Allah is punishing you because you're not a good wife. Or Allah is punishing you because you weren't a good daughter. Or Allah is punishing you because you talk back to your in-laws. Or Allah is punishing you. And this lady's like, I lost, Allah punished me. Allah took the life of my baby because I have a big mouth. What? Is that Hinduism? Is it what is Buddhism? Where did you get this from? Because it's not Islam. I don't know what that is. But millions of people doing this stuff in households that say La ilaha illallah. In households that say that. So Allah is saying, had Allah started punishing people for their sins, no creation would be left alive. You know? That's the response from Allah. So let's internalize that a little bit.
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9: Assalamu alaikum. The following is a lecture series entitled Seerah of Prophet Muhammad sallallahu alaihi wasallam by Sheikh Yasir Qadhi. We'd like to thank Sheikh Yasir Qadhi for providing his material free of charge.
10: So, Allah says that when Sarah was pregnant, we will give you Ishaq, and after Ishaq will give you another prophet, Ya'qub. So he's being told that there's going to be many prophets from Ishaq. And we believe that every single prophet that came after Ibrahim, up until the Prophet Muhammad Sallallahu Alaihi Wasallam, came from the children of Ishaq. We believe that every prophet after the generation of Ibrahim was from the descendants of Ishaq. We believe this. We give them that privilege because Allah gave them that privilege. But we say the final prophet, only one prophet came after Ismail from his progeny, and that is the Prophet Muhammad sallallahu alaihi wasallam. So Ibrahim makes a dua that, O Allah, from this son as well, I want a child. I want a prophet who will come to his people and who will come and recite the signs and purify and teach them the book. And so, of course, the children of Ismail are the Arabs. And so the Prophet Ibrahim's dua had to be fulfilled. And that is why the main reason we can say that Allah chose the Arabs, the main reason I left it for the last, is that the Prophet Ibrahim said, I want a prophet from this progeny, from this son. And that is indeed what Allah Azza wa Jalla gave. And that was exactly the Prophet said. That he said in an authentic hadith, أَنَا دَعْوَةُ أَبِي إِبْرَاهِيمُ. He said, I am the response of the dua that my father Ibrahim made. أَنَا دَعْوَةُ أَبِي إِبْرَاهِيمُ. I am that response of the dua. وَأَنَا بُشْرَى عِيسَى بْنِ مَرْيَمُ. And I am the glad tidings that Jesus predicted. And to this day in the New Testament, there are references that Jesus says, I must leave you for, of course, the Hebrew or the Greek says, paraclete to come, has been translated in different ways. Perhaps this is a reference, and this is what some Muslim theologians say, that Jesus is saying, I have to leave for the other one to come. And the Prophet Muhammad is saying, and the Quran is saying as well, that Jesus predicted his coming. So he said, وَأَنَا بُشْرَى, and I am the good news. The good news has generally been translated as the gospel by the Christians, but we believe that Jesus Christ predicted the coming of the Prophet Muhammad Sallallahu Alaihi Wasallam. So he's saying, I am the good news that Jesus Christ told would come. So he is the da'wah of Ibrahim and the bushra of Isa ibn Maryam. This is what our Prophet Sallallahu Alaihi Wasallam said. We had already pointed out that the lineage of the Prophet Sallallahu Alaihi Wasallam was the most noble lineage. We mentioned to the hadith in Sahih Muslim that the Prophet Sallallahu Alaihi Wasallam said that out of the children of Ismail, Allah chose Kinana. Out of the children of Kinana, Allah chose Quraysh. Out of the children of Quraysh, Allah chose Bani Hashim. And out of the children of Bani Hashim, Allah chose me. And so this means that the Prophet was chosen from the most noble of all lineages, and we firmly believe that there is no lineage more noble than his lineage. Let us now move on to the issue of the birth of the Prophet ﷺ. We spoke about Abdul Muttalib and his ancestors. We now get to the Prophet's direct and immediate parents, and these are of course Abdullah and Amina. Abdullah and Amina, both of them, we have but a few lines about their life and times. We have very little about them for a number of reasons. Firstly, because the both of them, as we know, lived very short lives. They both died in their early 20s maybe even before this, 18, 19. Secondly, and so obviously you have a short life, you don't have a lot of memories to leave. I mean, you have only lived a few years. Secondly, the both of them died before it was known that the Prophet is a Prophet. So nobody's recording, the life and times of even those 20 years. These are regular people of Quraysh. They might be noble, they might be good, but there's no prediction that these are going to become the parents. Thirdly, when the Prophet becomes a Prophet, it's already been 40 years, right, since his parents have died. And by the time he gets to Medina, 53 years. By the time he himself passes away, 63 years. Who's alive to remember what happened 63 years ago? Right? So when Islam finally reached Izzah, power, when Islam finally became stable, who is living to remember those early days of Islam? And that is why we're going to come to this, inshallah, after Ramadan when we get there. We all know that the Meccan period lasted 53 years, 40 before prophecy and 13 after prophecy. Correct? 53 years. The Medinan period lasted how many years? 10 years. Now, if we were to put all of the chronicles of those 53 years in a volume, and all of the chronicles of the Medinan years in a volume, the Medinan volume would be three times the size of the Meccan volume. Even though the time frame for Medina is 10 years and Mecca is 53. Why? Because when Islam is stable, that's when people can record and write and talk and remember. When Islam becomes powerful, that's when it is easier to record events and remember them. When the followers become peaceful and stable, not when they're persecuted, not when Bilal is being dragged in the streets of Medina and Ammar is being tortured. I mean, they're not going to have time to remember and narrate to their children, right? So if this is the case of the life of the Prophet ﷺ, that we have one volume versus three volumes of his life, what do you think of his mother and father? So sadly, we have very little information, much of which is legend, much of which is not quite, we don't know for sure if it's true or not, but what we do know, inshallah we'll try to narrate it that we have here. Abdullah, as we know, was the one whom Abdul Muttalib was about to sacrifice. I already told you the story that he was saved. Right after this, Immediately after the saving of Abdullah, Abdul Muttalib decided that he needed to choose a bride for his son. According to one report, he was 18 years old at the time. And one version says he was 20, 25 years old. But he was a young man, so a young man at the time. And Abdul Muttalib chose for him the daughter of the chief of the Banu Zuhra. The Banu Zuhra were one of the tribes of the Quraysh. We said many times, and the average Muslim is unaware of this, Quraysh is a big tribe. Within it are many small sub-tribes. We have to memorize this. Quraysh is the large tribe. Within it are many sub-tribes. The Banu Hashim is one. The Banu Zuhra is another. So the chief of the Banu Zuhra had a daughter by the name of Amina. His name was, of course, Wahab. So the chieftain of the Banu Zuhra was Wahab, and he had a daughter, Amina. And so Abdul Muttalib proposed on behalf of Abdullah. Abdul Muttalib proposed to Amina binti Wahab on behalf of Abdullah. And this proposal took place shortly before the caravan season, when the caravans were about to depart to Syria. Shortly before that. And so Wahab agreed to marry his daughter to the son. So they were both chieftains, right? And so when you're the son of a chieftain, you want to marry the daughter of a chieftain. Abdul Muttalib is the chief of the Banu Hashim. And the chief of the Banu Zuhra is Wahab. And so the daughter of Wahab, Amina, and the daughter of Abdul Muttalib, Abdullah, they agreed to get married. So Abdullah got married to Amina just a few days before the caravan departed. And it is said that he barely spent 3 or 5 days with her before he had to go with the caravan. He spent barely a week with this new bride of his, and he then departed on the caravan, as you know, never to be seen again. So they had an extremely short marriage, because as soon as they got married, he had to leave for the caravan. Now there are some legends here, there are some stories here that are not authentically narrated, but there's no harm in mentioning them, because there's nothing wrong with them. Now I have to point out here that I try my best to keep authentic stories only. We need to realize that just like with any story, and our Prophet ﷺ is no exception, people wanted to add legends and make it bigger and bigger. And in fact, it is very true to say that because he is the Prophet of Allah ﷺ, people wanted to add more details and make it more flowery than it is. Our job is to stick to the facts. Our job is to look at it academically through the science of hadith, the science of transmission. We don't let our emotions sway us. Sometimes it's okay to narrate such stories if there's nothing wrong with them. And this is one of them, that their legends are mentioned, that Abdullah had a type of brightness on his face. He had a type of nadara, it's called. And that it is also mentioned that he was a very handsome young man. And so the young damsels of the Quraysh were all eager to marry him. The young ladies of the Quraysh were all eager that he would propose to them. And it is said that a number of them hinted at this to him, that why don't you take me as a bride, and why don't you propose to me? I'd be more than willing to become your bride. And he said, I have to follow my father, whatever my father wishes. After he married Amina, those same ladies that were suggesting themselves to him to marry, they stopped taking an interest in him completely. And so he said, what is the matter? Why are you not, speaking with me or anything? So they said that you had a brightness in your face that no longer is there. This is what is said, meaning that after he was with Amina for a while, this brightness left, meaning that obviously it's now the progeny, the Prophet Muhammad Sallallahu Alaihi Wasallam. Allah knows best. This is not an authentic one, but there's no harm in narrating something like this. Nonetheless, so within a week of marriage, less than a week after marriage, he only spent a few days with Amina. He then had to leave, catch the caravan, go all the way to Syria. On the way back from Syria, he fell severely ill with the caravan, and he was slowing the caravan down. And by the time they got to Yathrib, which was later to become Medina, he said to the caravan, I'm slowing you down. I have relatives in Yathrib. I will stay with them until I recover. You go back to Makkah. Question, who were his relatives in Yathrib? How did he have relatives in Yathrib? Go back 2 weeks. Abdul Muttalib's what? Mother. So that's his grandmother. It's his paternal grandmother. Now subhanAllah, notice Allah subhanahu wa ta'ala prepared some relationship with the Prophet in the city he would go to. And this is very rare. The Quraysh married amongst themselves. It's very rare for them to go to, out of nowhere, Yathrib is not a city that is common for them, right? And yet Allah prepared this. There's a relationship with Yathrib. The Prophet says, and we're going to come to in 2 weeks, he visited Yathrib as a 6-year-old boy. because his mother wanted to take him there, right? So there's a relationship with the city. Allah has in his divine plan this prepared. And so Abdullah says, I have my cousins here in the tribe of Banu Najjar. I have my cousins here. I will stay with them until I recover. You go back to Mecca. By the time the caravan got back to Mecca, Amin is all excited. My husband's coming back. I want to tell him that I'm pregnant. And lo and behold, he's not with the caravan. So most likely, Abdullah did not even know that Amin was pregnant. In fact, if we believe this version of the events, which is Ibn Sa'd, he could not have known because he was only with her for 4 days. So by the time the caravan comes back, she is told that he is sick and he should be coming in a few weeks after he recovers. And then the next news comes that he has in fact passed away in Yathrib. Whatever the sickness was, we don't know. He had passed away at a very young age, 20, 22 years old. He passes away and he is buried somewhere over there. Nobody knows where he is buried. Nobody has ever discovered this, nor can anybody do it now. But he's buried somewhere in Yathrib. So Amina becomes a widow at the age of 18, 19, young age, maybe even younger than this, carrying the offspring of Abdullah. And the Prophet ﷺ is born in the famous year of the elephant, and this leads us to the issue now of the date of his birth. When exactly was he born? Now, and this is the next discussion, which will last us quite a while, because I believe that this is interesting to discuss and also has relevance to modern times. Now we have been told that the Prophet ﷺ was born on the 12th of Rabi'ul Awwal, and this is the commonly known date. Yet the fact of the matter is that our early historical textbooks mention a number of dates. And there is no unanimous agreed upon decision regarding the date of the Prophet's birth. The Prophet told us certain things that we know for sure. Of them, in the famous hadith of Sahih Muslim, that a man asked the Prophet, why do you fast on Mondays? Why do you fast every Monday? He said, this was the day I was born on. And this was the day that revelation began to me. I.e. Iqra came down on Monday. So we know for a fact he was born on a Monday. Okay, that narrows down a day of the week. How about a year? Well, there are some narrations that mention the year as well. There's a beautiful narration in which Uthman ibn Affan asks one of the oldest Qurashis, and his name is Qubath ibn Ashyam, after the death of the Prophet ﷺ. He asks him, أَأَنْتَ أَكْبَرُ مِنْ رَسُولِ اللَّهِ صَلَى اللَّهُ عَلَيْهِ وَسَلَّمُ. Are you أَكْبَر? Meaning, what does أَكْبَر here mean? Older. أَنْتَ أَكْبَر, because he's an old, old man. But of course, أَكْبَر also means bigger or grander. Right? So, Qubayth smiles and he goes, the Prophet ﷺ is أَكْبَر مِنِّي, but I am older than him. أَسَنُّ مِنْهُ. He changed the question because the question gave the question is alluding to the fact, are you bigger than the Prophet ﷺ? So he said, no, the Prophet ﷺ is bigger than me, but I am older than him. And asannu minhu. And then he says, the Prophet ﷺ was born عام الفيل. Aha, we have a year now. He was born in the year of the elephant. And as for me, I remember my mother taking me outside of Mecca as a child, and I saw the dried up green dung that the elephants had left. What does this show? What does this show? That he remembers the elephant's dung, which is basically the same year, the year of the elephants, right? And the Prophet ﷺ was born that year. So he's a little bit older than the Prophet ﷺ, and the Prophet ﷺ is bigger than him. Al-Akbaru minhu. This hadith narrated in Tirmidhi. So Qubayth therefore puts a date. Also we have somebody asked another Sahabi, Suwayd ibn Ghafla, about the Prophet's birth, and he said, the Prophet and I were both born the same year that we were born, Am al-Fil, the year of the elephant. So from both of these narrations, we can pretty much verify that the Prophet was born in the year of the elephant. Even though there are some opinions he was born 10, 15, 20 years before, after. But these are very minuscule minority. The bulk or the vast majority of early historians said he was born in the year of the elephant. We already said the Arabs did not have a calendar. We already said that they would have a calendar based upon events. The year of the drought, the year of the invasion, the year of the elephant. And then for the next 5, 10 years, they would say 2 years after the year of the elephant, 3 years before the year, until something else big happened, and then they began something else, right? So this was their calendar system until Umar ibn al-Khattab came and said, we need a calendar. This is a part of civilization to have your calendar, right? We need a calendar. And then he made the Islamic Hijri calendar, which we follow to this day. So pretty much we are confirmed now two things: the year of the elephant and a Monday. Okay, what is the year of the elephant? Difficult to date because we don't have any type of chronicles of the Abyssinians and what they did, but by and large, piecing together various factors that are beyond the scope of this, majority of historians say this corresponds to 570 of the Christian era. 570 of the Christian era. 570 CE, the Prophet ﷺ was born. Now, how about the day of the... So it's the year of the elephant, fine. How about the month and the day of the month? When we look at two of the earliest books ever written about the history of the Prophet ﷺ, we find differing accounts. The most famous book of history is, of course, Ibn Ishaq. We talked about it, the Seerah of Ibn Ishaq. Ibn Ishaq died 150 Hijrah. Ibn Ishaq says, without any chain of narrators, he's writing from himself, that the Prophet ﷺ was born on a Monday, the 12th of Rabi'ul Awwal, in the year of the elephant. So this explains why this opinion is present. He says very clearly that the Prophet was born on a Monday on the 12th of Rabi'ul Awwal in the year of the elephant. However, between him and the Prophet are 100 and almost 200 years, because remember, going back to the birth of the Prophet is 53 before Hijrah. So between him and the birth of the Prophet is 200 years. And he doesn't tell us where he gets it from, who's narrating this to him, what is the chain of narrators. When we look at the second earliest book, and this is called the Tabaqat of Ibn Sa'd, which was written around 220 or so Hijrah, the Tabaqat of Ibn Sa'd says that it is said that the Prophet was born on a Monday. Some people say, I quote, he was born on the 10th of Rabi'ul Awwal. Others say he was born on the 2nd of Rabi'ul Awwal. End quote. Two opinions, neither of which conform to the 12th of Rabi'ul Awwal. Ibn Abbas, it is said, also said the 10th of Rabi'ul Awwal. Ibn Kathir, the famous historian of Islam, Ibn Kathir in his Al-Bidayah wa Nihaya, says that the majority opinion is that the Prophet ﷺ was born in Rabi'ul Awwal, but others have other months as well. And then scholars differed with regards to the date of his birth. One group said he was born on the 2nd of Rabi'ul Awwal, number 2nd of Rabi'ul Awwal. Ibn Kathir says this was the opinion of Abu Ma'shar al-Sindi, a famous scholar of history, died 171. It was also the opinion of Ibn Abdul Barr, a very famous scholar of Andalus, died 463. It was also the opinion of Al-Waqidi, who died 207. Al-Waqidi is one of the most famous historians of early Islam. So we have three very early authorities saying he was born on the 2nd of Rabi'ul Awwal. Ibn Kathir goes on. Another opinion is that he was born on the 8th of Rabi'ul Awwal. He says this is the opinion of Ibn Hazm, a famous scholar of Andalus, Imam Malik ibn Anas, you all know Imam Malik, the scholar of Medina, and the opinion of Az-Zuhri, who is, again, I mean, I cannot explain how famous Az-Zuhri is, 128 Hijrah, and opinion of Muhammad ibn Jubayr ibn Mut'im, a number of famous people of the past, the 8th of Rabi'ul Awwal. Ibn Kathir moves on. A third opinion is that he was born on the 10th, on the 10th of Rabi'ul Awwal. So we have now 2nd, 8th, and 10th. The 10th of Rabi'ul Awwal. He says this is the opinion of Ibn Asakir, and the opinion of Ja'far al-Sadiq. Who's Ja'far al-Sadiq? Cousin, no. He's the descendant of the Prophet ﷺ, and the Shia consider him to be one of the Imams. He's the sixth Imam for the Shia, but he's a descendant of the Prophet ﷺ. So one of the descendants of the Prophet ﷺ says that he was born on the 10th of Rabi' al-Awwal. Ibn Kathir says the fourth opinion is that he was born on the 12th of Rabi' al-Awwal, and this is the opinion of Ibn Ishaq. But there is no isnad on this matter. In other words, there's no chain of narrators that mentions anything about the 12th of Rabi'ul Awwal. Ibn Kathir does say that this is the most popular opinion in his time. Ibn Kathir died 770 something, way after. In medieval Islam, 12th Rabi'ul Awwal is the most popular opinion. And from medieval Islam up until our times, it is the most popular. But in early Islam, it was not the most popular. The fifth opinion, the 17th of Rabi'ul Awwal, the sixth opinion, the 22nd of Rabi'ul Awwal, the seventh opinion, he wasn't even born in Rabi'ul Awwal, he was born in Ramadan. And this is the opinion of Zubayd ibn Bakkar, who was the first scholar to ever write a history on Mecca. And he died 256 Hijrah. And then there are other opinions as well. So, to summarize, there are over 10 opinions in the earliest books of Islam about the exact day that the Prophet ﷺ was born. None of them are, let's say, indisputable. None of them are clear-cut. None of them have solid evidence. All of them are the opinions of early authors and narrators. And to be very academic, the opinion of the 12th of Rabi' al-Awwal seems to have much less weight than the 2nd and the 8th and the 10th. Because these three have tabi'un taba tabi'un. They have descendants of the Prophet ﷺ. Whereas the opinion of the 12th, it is by Ibn Ishaq, who is 200 years after the birth of the Prophet ﷺ, and he doesn't have any chain. So if this is the case, why then is the opinion of the 12th of Rabi' al-Awwal the most popular, so much so that for many of you it's shocking that I'm daring to go against this fact of history, right? This might be blasphemy to some of you, that how dare you? Why is it so popular? Very easy to respond. Point number one, Ibn Ishaq. I already mentioned that 90% of authors who write about Sirah, they only rely on Ibn Ishaq. They just take Ibn Ishaq and summarize it, redo it, translate it, do this and that. That's what they do. And it's a good book, but it's not the only book. So because Ibn Ishaq is Ibn Ishaq, and because he says 12th of Rabi' al-Awwal, end of story. No questions asked, is going to be the 12th of Rabi' al-Awwal. The second opinion, or the second reason why the 12th of Rabi' al-Awwal became so popular, is that, and this leads us to a controversial issue, but I don't shy away from controversy as you all know, is that the first time that the Prophet ﷺ's birthday was celebrated as a public event, i.e. the Mawlid al-Nabi or the Milad al-Nabi as we call it, the first time that it was celebrated, the authorities who celebrated it chose the 12th of Rabi' al-Awwal. And because they chose the 12th of Rabi' al-Awwal, now that's it. It just spread like wildfire. The day and the event and the custom. Now I have written a detailed article about the history of the Mawlid and who started it and how did it become popular. And you can refer to it on Muslim Matters. It's called A History of the Mawlid by myself. You can just Google it and you'll find it three parts. And just to summarize, the Mawlid or the Milad al-Nabi, the first recorded instance that we have of anybody celebrating Milad al-Nabi is around 517 Hijrah. 517 Hijrah, i.e. the 6th century of Islam. So for 500 years, the concept of celebrating the birthday of the Prophet is simply unknown to the Muslims. They cannot, because celebrating birthdays is not a custom that comes from Islam or from, I'm not saying it's haram by the way, I'm saying it's not something that the Arabs would do. They wouldn't record birthdays to celebrate them in the first place, right? Many of you, I know my own grandmother had no idea when she was born. They didn't record these things. It was not something of significance to them. The day and the month and the year that you were born. This is a Western concept that is now modern. Everybody records it. But that was not something that, if you even ask your own grandparents, many of them would not know. You know, it's not something that was recorded. And so, the concept of celebrating it is a very late addition. And the first group that celebrated it were the Fatimids of Egypt. And the Fatimids are a dynasty that are not of Sunni theology. They are an extreme Shi'i dynasty. The Fatimids are the ancestors of, in today's time, the Aga Khanis and the Buhra, the Ismailis. The Fatimids are the ancestors of these groups, the extreme Shia groups. And for a number of years, they ruled over Egypt. The Fatimid dynasty ruled over Egypt. And they instituted over 30-40 festivals. And of course, there's a reason why rulers have festivals. Why do people have festivals? What does it do? Distracting. And economy. People come and buy and sell. Popularity of whatever it's called, the nation state in our times, or in their times, the ruling family, right? So there's a reason why the ruling class want to have public festivals. There's a philosophy behind it. And the Fatimids had over 30.

0: 150 years later, some Sunni governors thought this was a good idea, and they imported this particular festival. And because it was done in Egypt on the 12th of Rabi' al-Awwal, Egypt at that time was a Fatimid state, they imported it to Mosul, which is outside of Baghdad. It's a place in Iraq. The first Sunni governor, he was not a Khalifa, the first Sunni governor who celebrated the Maulid, celebrated it around 670 or so Hijrah. So for 670 years, this was unknown in the Muslim world, to celebrate the birthday of the Prophet ﷺ. And this celebration was done once again on the 12th, and it became a very luxurious festival.
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11: ایوری فرائیڈے ایٹ 11 a.m.
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0: Assalamu alaikum. The following is a lecture series entitled Seerah of Prophet Muhammad sallallahu alaihi wasallam by Sheikh Yasir Qadhi. We'd like to thank Sheikh Yasir Qadhi for providing his material free of charge.
1: And various governors and rulers would then compete with each other who could have the bigger festival and the grander festival. Free meat and free bread and free, you know, gifts were given out and people. So it became literally a national festival. And as I said, there are reasons why rulers want to do this. And so they began to compete with one another in order to attract the trade, the commerce. Just like now, why do governments want the Olympics to happen in their country? Right? Why do governments want the World Cup to come to their country? There's reasons. We need to be a little bit more reading in here. And so the governors wanted these festivals to become the biggest. So each one wants theirs to be bigger and bigger. And of course, it's the birthday of the Prophet. And who's ever going to say anything about that? And so slowly but surely, from 660 AH, it began to spread in Sunni lands. Initially, some scholars opposed it. Some scholars, you know, said, well, if you do it with these conditions, it's okay. After a while, under public pressure, just the floodgates opened and it became a very, very common festival. And you all know my opinion on this, is that the way to celebrate the birthday of the Prophet, if you really wanted to celebrate it, is to fast on Mondays. Because that's what he would do. If you really want to celebrate his birthday, then you should fast every Monday. Because when he was asked, why do you fast on Monday? He said, because I was born on a Monday. So to take one day of the year and do events and whatnot, I mean, I'm not going to be harsh here, but let me just say, it's a really easy cop-out to show that you're loving the Prophet ﷺ if you do something one day. Real love is to be dedicated throughout the year, right? Real love is to show that love every single day and not just one day of the year by giving some money and going to a festival. Nonetheless, so because the first time that the Mawlid was celebrated was the 12th of Rabi'ul Awwal, what happened? It became the date associated in the minds of the people. Even though, and then we conclude here with this section, move on to the next one, even though academically speaking, it is actually a very weak date. And the 8th and the 10th and even the 2nd are more authentic historically, and they have evidences from the Sahaba and Tabi'un more than the 12th of Rabi'ul Awwal. Now, we also know that, and there are chains of narrators back to Sa'id ibn al-Musayyib, who died 95 Hijrah, so there's a gap, he didn't see the Prophet ﷺ. But he said that it has been narrated to me that the Prophet ﷺ was born at high noon. So there's a gap, but it is a gap in early Islam, so we can overlook it. Sa'id ibn Musayyib died 95. His father is of the age of the companions, right? So we can overlook this little gap, and this is the only narration that we have about the timing of his birth. And that is high noon, when the sun was at its pinnacle and peak. And of course, there's a clear symbolism here that is not lost on anybody, that when the sun is brightest, this is when the Prophet is coming out with his own truth. That is when Allah is revealing, or Allah is sending down the Prophet, because it is coinciding with the time of the bright sun. Just like the bright sun illuminates everything, so too this Prophet will illuminate everything, and nothing will remain dark around him. Now, when it comes to the actual birth of the Prophet ﷺ, there are so many legends and so many narrations, not one of which is academically sound, except for one. All the rest of them are really legends. And these legends are mentioned, and subhanAllah, what is really amazing, and you know, I have to say this frankly here, that we don't need to invent lies to praise the Prophet ﷺ. We don't need to invent fairy tales. Allah has praised him enough, and the facts are enough. We don't need to fabricate things. And what is really amazing is that the earliest books you go to has the least information. But as you go on and on in history, then the books get bigger and bigger, and the details get more and more. And you wonder, where did this come from? And I mean, if you want to come to my house to even demonstrate to you, Ibn Ishaq is this big. And then I have another book written in the 9th century about the seerah. Wallahi, it is this big. Now, Ibn Ishaq is the first book of seerah, right? And he's saying, I want to write everything I come across. And it's this big. And then you have a book written 700 years later, 5 times the size of Ibn Ishaq. And this book is full of, and it is said to me, and my sheikh said, and this and that. Where is it coming from? Well, it's something that, as we said, little bit legends and whatnot. So what some of you might have heard, the Prophet ﷺ was born, let's say, already circumcised, one report says. Another says he was born and he fell into sajda. Another said he was born and he lifted his finger to the sky to say the shahada. I mean, wallahi, just, we don't need to do this, and it makes a mockery of our religion. It makes a mockery of our religion. We don't need to invent these things about the Prophet ﷺ. He is the best human being. And the facts are enough to show us that. And when we resort to these tales, wallahi, it makes our religion not look as dignified as it needs to look. You know, Ibn Ishaq mentions none of these things, none of these things. Because he doesn't have this information. But when you turn to books written in 700 Hijrah, 800 Hijrah, mashallah, the guy knows so many details, you wonder, where did he get it from? Okay, there's only one hadith that mentions the birth of the Prophet. He mentions his own birth. And it is a hadith narrated in Musnad Imam Ahmad, Imam Ahmad's book of hadith, and it is an authentic hadith. That the Prophet ﷺ said, when my mother gave birth to me. Aha, so now he's telling us. It's a hadith that goes back to him. It's not some... Because again, imagine who witnessed Amina in the room. Come on. You know, use the brain that Allah has given us. Would a man be there and witness Amina being given birth, so that he then narrates that when he came out, he fell into a sajda. When he came out, he lifted his finger to the sky. I mean, you think about it. But now the Prophet ﷺ is saying, so Allah told him this happened. He is saying, when my mother gave birth to me, this happened. Right? So now this is something we don't have to doubt at all. The Prophet ﷺ is telling us. So he said that when my mother was carrying me, this is the first thing, that when my mother was carrying me, and in one version, وَضَعَتْنِي, gave birth to me. So there, both versions are mentioned. But the point is, when he was either in the room or when he came out, my mother saw a light emanate from her that cast its light, or it reached all the way to the city of Busra in the land of Syria. The city of Busra in the land of Syria. Busra is on the south, which is the border of this, of what is... Is what? Near Dar'a. Near Dar'a. But these people don't know where Dar'a is, so that doesn't do us much good. Okay. I might, but these people don't know where Dar'a is. It's basically very close to the Arabian border. It's on more on the southern side of the Arabian, of what is now Saudi Arabia, less closer to that side. So it's on the southern side of Syria. So the Prophet is saying that my mother saw a light, either in a dream or a physical light, he doesn't mention what, coming from her that came all the way and illuminated the palaces or the city of Busra, the palaces of the cities of Busra in Sham, in Syria. Now, what is the significance of this? Scholars have tried to understand why Syria and why, you know, this light coming from Amin. Of course, the light is him. The light is the Prophet ﷺ. That she's carrying something that will bring light to Busra of Sham. Allah knows best, but there are some things that have been derived here. That Sham or Syria is mentioned because... Now the people of Syria can be happy. Alhamdulillah, there's a lot of Syrians here. Last time I taught this class, there was no Syrians there. So now I have a lot of Syrians here. Syria is a blessed land, according to our religion. Now before you get really happy, do realize that the Islamic Syria is not modern Syria. Islamic Syria includes modern day Jordan and modern day Palestine, a number of different. So Sham is broader than modern day Syria, but you guys are included, so you can breathe easily. Alhamdulillah. So you are the core, yes, you are the core, true. So it is true that our religion considers Sham to be a holy land overall. And of course, the children of Ishaq, Bani Israel, the Jews, they always considered that region to be holy, and in particular, Palestine region to be holy. To this day, they do that, right? So, we also believe that there is a type of holiness in these lands. And that is why Allah says in the Quran, Subhanalladhi asra bi'abdihi layla min al-masjid al-harami ila al-masjid al-aqsa alladhi barakna hawlahu. There is barakah around Masjid al-Aqsa. This is Sham. Sham, there is barakah over there. And the Prophet ﷺ predicted that Sham will remain a fortress of Islam. There's always going to be people of Islam in Sham. And amazingly, Sham was the first major country that was conquered, a province that was conquered after the Arabian Peninsula, right? Right after the death of the Prophet ﷺ, in the time of Umar ibn al-Khattab, Sham was conquered. And one of the first cities, maybe even the first city that was outside the Arabian Peninsula is Busra. So there is an indication that the Prophet ﷺ is going to challenge status quo. Sham was the right arm of the Byzantine Empire. I mean, Damascus, do you understand? We think of Damascus as an Arab land or an Arab civilization. Before the coming of Islam, Damascus was the right hand of the Byzantine Empire. It was the jewel of the Romans. It was where everything happened, commerce and trade and culture and civilization, everything was there. It was impossible for the Arabs to think that one day Damascus would be the core of Arab civilizations. The Umayyads' capital was Damascus. So by showing the light going to the borders of Syria, there's an indication that Islam is going to conquer this land. It will take over. And that's exactly what happened. That the very first land that was conquered was the land of Syria. And we also believe as Muslims that Isa ibn Maryam will come down in Sham. He's not going to come down in Mecca and Medina. He will descend in Sham, because it was Sham that was made holy by his ancestors, the children of Ishaq. It was Sham that was made holy. And he will come down in Damascus, and that is where he will meet the Mahdi, and that is of course towards the end of time. So Sham has a symbolism, and of course over at this point in time I have to make dua that Allah Azza wa Jal frees Sham from the tyranny that it is currently undergoing, and that Allah helps the people who are trying to oppose this tyranny, and gives them sabr and patience, and may Allah Azza wa Jal bring the glory of Sham that used to be, bring it back to Sham. We finish up here, there's only a few minutes left. We finish up here by mentioning a few more things that are alleged to have occurred that are not found in the authentic books, but they're Allahu A'lam, but it says that the temples of the pagans fell down in other lands. I mean, these are things that there's no recorded history of, and I don't believe this to be true myself. Now, one thing a lot of scholars say, that when the Prophet ﷺ was born, this was when the jinn were stopped entry from the heavens. You guys are familiar with this concept? That the jinn were allowed entry into the heavens to listen to the angels. And Allah references this in the Quran, Surah Al-Jinn, that وَأَنَّا كُنَّا نَقْعُدُ مِنْهَا مَقَاعِدَ لِلسَّمْعِ. We used to listen, we had our resting places, and we would listen to the angelic discussions. فَمَنْ يَسْتَمِعِ الْآنَ يَجِدْ لَهُ شِهَابًا رَصَدًا. Whoever listens now will find شِهَابًا رَصَدًا, or basically comets or whatnot kicking him out. So one group of scholars says, when the Prophet ﷺ was born, this was when the heavens were closed to these shayateen. But the correct opinion is that this occurred not at the birth, but when he became a prophet, i.e. at the age of 40. And this is clearly referenced in other hadith as well. That when Iqra came down, when Jibreel came down, basically revelation, that was when the skies were closed. And that was when the jinns began wondering what is happening. And then Allah says in the Quran that a group of jinn heard the Quran being recited, and they came back believing in the Quran. So this did not occur at the birth. I just wanted to point that out. And the final thing that we'll say, time is already up. SubhanAllah, I was wanting to go a few more pages, but time is already up. Ibn Ishaq mentions that the Prophet ﷺ was circumcised on the seventh day. Pause here for a while. Later books, 7 centuries later, mention he was born uncircumcised. The first book mentions, factually, matter of fact, that his grandfather circumcised him on the seventh day. And this is, subhanAllah, there's nothing wrong with this. He is a normal child, born of a normal marriage, a normal birth. And so his grandfather circumcised him on the seventh day. And his grandfather, Abdul Muttalib, held a feast for him. And his grandfather chose the name Muhammad, which was a unique and unusual name. Some scholars say that this was an unknown name to the Arabs. And one group of scholars says, well, it was known, but it was not common. And this seems to be the stronger opinion. Because there are people whose references we have, whose name was Muhammad. But it was a very uncommon name. And there was nobody in Mecca by that name. Nobody in Mecca. So when people asked Abdul Muttalib, why are you calling him by a name that nobody knows? Nobody's heard of. Why don't you call him one of your standard names of your fathers and forefathers? He said, I want him to be praised by the people of the earth, as I want him to be praised by the people of the heavens. Muhammad means the one who is praised. I want him to be praised by the people of the earth, as I want him to be praised by the people in the heavens. And when the Prophet ﷺ was born, the news spread amongst the Quraysh, and Abu Lahab, who was later to become an enemy, at this time of course he is an uncle, and of course he's always going to remain an uncle, but at this time he is not an enemy. Abu Lahab, who was one of the older uncles, by the way, because remember, there were 10 brothers, and Abu Lahab was born of another mother, no other full brother. Abu Lahab did not have any full brother. Abu Talib and Abdullah were full brothers, and others were full brothers. Hamza and others were full brothers. Hamza and Safiya were full brother and sister. Abu Lahab was his own. He didn't have any full. He was much older. So Perhaps he felt a type of, I have to care for this offspring, this orphan, you know, my younger brother died and whatnot. Perhaps he felt some sympathy. And so the girl that came running, the slave girl that came running to tell him that your son's brother has been born, your son's offspring has been born. This girl, as soon as Abu Lahab heard the news, he told her, I set you free. I'm so happy. You're free. It was a slave girl. So he became so happy that just because she came with this good news, he set her free. It shows that he was so happy. And her name was Thuwaiba. Thuwaiba. And in our Indian Pakistani culture, it was transformed to Sobia. But it is in fact Thuwaiba. And those of you who are named Sobia, this goes back to this misreading of Thuwaiba. Nothing wrong with it, by the way, but it's just the name. And so there is a hadith in Musnad Imam Ahmad, and with this hadith we conclude and then pray, inshallah, that Abbas saw Abu Lahab in a dream after he died. After Abu Lahab died, he saw him in a dream, and he saw him being punished with the utmost severe punishment, because this is Abu Lahab, tabbati da Abi Lahab wa tab. So Abbas said to him, did not your relationship with the Prophet ﷺ, your uncle, basically, benefit you? He said, no, except for one thing that I did. That when the good news came that he was born, I freed Thuwaiba. And because of this, I am allowed a few drops of water. A few drops of water. Because I did this good thing when the Prophet ﷺ was born, because of this, I'm allowed just a little bit of that's my concession that's given to me. That's all that is given to him. But the point being that he released Thuwaiba and made her free, so sure he was happy at the birth of the Prophet sallallahu alaihi wasallam. We will continue, inshallah, next week and the week after that, and then for the month of July, a different series will start. Dr. Bashar will take over completely in a different series. 2 weeks we'll be doing the seerah, inshallah ta'ala. And with this, we don't have time for questions, so we will call somebody to do the adhan, and I will see you, inshallah, next time. Assalamu alaikum wa rahmatullahi wa barakatuh.

0: Assalamu alaikum. You have been listening to the Seerah by Sheikh Yasir Qadhi. We would like to thank Sheikh Yasir Qadhi for providing his material free of charge. 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Assalamu alaikum. In Luton and its surrounding areas, it is now time for Salat al-Asr.
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4: Alhamdulillah, wassalatu wassalamu ala rasulillah. Welcome my brothers and sisters. Today's part two, continuing the topic that we started last week about one of the branches of Sharia. And we're talking about the principles or the parameters, the guidelines of halal and haram. To recap, we all know what halal and haram means. Halal means lawful or permissible in Islam, and haram means forbidden or unlawful or impermissible in Islam. And we also said that the only one who has the right to say what is halal and haram is Allah subhanahu wa ta'ala. We mentioned our sources. The Muslims take their sources of knowing what is halal, allowed, and what's not halal from the Quran and from the words of the Prophet Muhammad, peace be upon him, including his actions and his approvals that have authentically been narrated to us. We also spoke about why Allah has made halal and haram. Halal and haram, there are four reasons. The first reason, to show us the channel of how to connect to our Creator. He said, don't do this, do that, and this is the way you connect with me. Number two, so Allah subhanahu wa ta'ala to protect us from what harms us, he said this is forbidden. And to benefit us, he said this is halal. Number three is that Allah subhanahu wa ta'ala wants to create a guidance for us in life. So Allah looked at our cultures, our customs, our people, everything that we live by. And in every time of every prophet, Allah subhanahu wa ta'ala either approved what people were already doing, if it is a good thing, if it was justice, if it was good for the people, he kept it and he said, this is halal. And if it wasn't good, Allah subhanahu wa ta'ala would forbid it, but he always replaced it with something else. So that's the third reason, to give us a guidance in life so that we can live in harmony and goodness and benefit, and everybody, it lives in justice and their rights are met regardless of their religion or background or whoever they are. So Allah subhanahu wa ta'ala put that guidance. And the fourth reason is to test us. Who of you is going to follow Allah's guidance and who of you is not? Who is going to obey Allah in what He had made forbidden upon you, and who is going to obey Him in what He has made permissible? In that obedience, brothers and sisters, is your benefit. Allah doesn't get anything out of it. It is for you. But the reason why you obey it is an evidence of your trust in Allah subhanahu wa ta'ala and your willingness to obey Him as your God. He is Allah. And that you trust what He says and you believe in what He says. For example, when Allah subhanahu wa ta'ala tells you that drinking alcohol is forbidden, and He tells you that there is some benefit in alcohol that you can use, but its harm outweighs its benefit, so avoid it altogether, or gambling, or injustice, or murder, or taking the rights of others. Allah subhanahu wa ta'ala forbid them for your benefit. So when you say, yes, I hear and I obey, that means number one, you trust in Allah, you truly believe in Allah subhanahu wa ta'ala. Even if you don't know the entire wisdom behind it, you know that Allah will not forbid something unless there is purity and goodness for you. And lastly, we said last week that there are 10 principles that we're going to look through in relation to halal and haram. And the first principle we spoke about was principle number one. Everything is halal by default. Our clothing, our food, our going and coming, business, marriage, everything we do in life, in our interactions of living, is all halal, except what has come to us clearly and directly with no ambiguity by text in the Quran or in the Sunnah, that is clearly haram. We don't go by interpretations to make a black and white verdict. Some verses in the Quran are open to a bit more interpretation and case-by-case situation. Some of them have got a context attached to it. We can't take those verses and each one of us run with it and just give it our own tafsir, our own interpretation, and call it black and white and it's applied to everybody. No. Number two, if there's a difference of opinion among scholars, the big scholars who are qualified and reputable and scholar, proper scholars, we're not allowed to come and grab one and say, this applies to everyone and it's either this way or the highway. Not allowed to do that. It's what is already agreed upon and is clear cut, like the example of murder, theft, adultery, drinking of intoxicants, taking intoxicants, taking the rights of others and injustice, and so on. All this is clear cut. No, you don't need anybody to come and give you a different interpretation. So everything is halal unless you have a clear, direct text from the Quran or Sunnah that says it is haram. Let's move on now to principle number two. Before I begin with principle number two, Allah subhanahu wa ta'ala did not just give us a life and a guidance and told us halal and haram while not knowing that we do have special circumstances that may happen to us in our life. Each individual tries to obey Allah in halal and haram, but sometimes there are circumstances that happen to us in our life where we may need to resort to something that happens to be haram. Isn't that true? Don't we have circumstances that change with us? Sometimes you get into a situation where you're not able to just practice the halal and haram in black and white. These are case-by-case situations, and Allah knows that. And He also made our Sharia flexible so that people can move on, get on living. And Allah tells us in the Quran very clearly that He did not make this religion difficult upon us as a burden to make our life difficult. For He made ways and doors out in different circumstances. Allah says in the Quran, وَمَا جَعَلَ عَلَيْكُمْ فِي الدِّينِ مِنْ حَرَجٍ. Allah did not make in this religion of yours anything that puts you in a compromising situation. For example, we all know that when we fast in Ramadan, aren't there circumstances where you can break a fast, even though breaking the fast is haram in the daytime, correct? For example, you might be sick. Allah says, no, you don't have to fast. You're on travel, it's difficult. You don't have to fast. Pregnant, you don't have to fast if it's going to harm your baby. So there are circumstances where Allah gives you some room to move. But there are also other circumstances where Allah doesn't give you an alternative. Like, for example, in fasting, He said, do that. You can't pray, do this. Well, for example, you can't stand up in your prayer, then you can sit down. But there are circumstances in our life we call necessities. They rarely happen, but they do happen. In a situation when you're just so stuck, and sometimes you may even get to a point where you even have to say something or do something that is outright against your own belief and faith. For example, when a person's life is in danger. So this next principle, which I'm going to explain, is called necessities dictate exceptions. Who can repeat? Necessities dictate exceptions. Very careful choice of words here. In Arabic, the rule is called الضرورات تبيح المحظورات. That necessities, depending on the situation you're in, there are circumstances in which the haram may be allowed temporarily for you for a given time according to what you need in severe necessary cases. So let's look through it, inshallah. Why am I saying this anyway? Why is this topic? We want people to see and appreciate that Islam, number one, and Sharia, the word Sharia, law, that people have mangled and taken out of context completely and made it look so bad, that Islam is a very practical religion for all people. But sometimes people, they speak without knowledge. Others, they speak because of their whims and desires, such as a power struggle, or such as they want some material gain of their own, or their desires and temptations. Whatever it is, they start to change around rules. But When we know our deen, alhamdulillah, things in life become a bit clearer. So let's go with it. What does necessities dictate exceptions mean? Three words, necessities. Necessities are things that are essential for your day-to-day living, and without them creates a danger to your life or your health or your property or your dignity and your family or your mind and intellect. It creates a danger to your faith. The five objectives of Sharia, which we spoke about a couple of weeks ago. Do you remember them? These are the objectives of Sharia: to protect and preserve faith, protect and preserve life, to protect and preserve dignity, protect and preserve intellect, and protect and preserve family, property. This is the objective. And all the laws in our deen is all in order to protect this for everybody, even for non-Muslims living with Muslims if there was an Islamic authority. So let's move forward. It includes health risks, medications and treatment and procedures that otherwise would put you in severe problems in life. Islam has taken this into consideration. So that's the meaning of necessity. Dictate. What does dictate mean? It means it decides and it measures. So not everything that we fall into, a problem in our life, a necessity, means that you take it all. You take what is necessary, the amount that you need. For example, a person has no other food to eat but something that is haram, and it's a matter of their survival. So they say, well, since I'm in that situation, I might as well use this opportunity and get a lot of it. No, you only take what you need, and we'll come back to that. And finally, exceptions. What are exceptions? It means it gives you concessions, haram things which were haram can become allowed for you only for your situation. In other words, necessities remove restrictions. If you are in a serious situation where the only alternative is haram, then it becomes temporarily allowed for you alone, depending on how much you need from the haram to take away the danger that you've fallen into. Does that make sense? Let's move forward. The scholars and jurists, our scholars and jurists, past and present, explained further. They said, the quantity permitted for you to take in haram in the case of necessity is determined by the magnitude of that necessity. Correct? Then they said, as Allah says, but if one is compelled by necessity, فَمَنِ اضطُرَّ neither craving it, غَيْرَ بَاغٍ nor transgressing, وَلَا عَادٍ there is no sin on him, فَلَا إِثْمَ عَلَيْهِ indeed Allah is forgiving, most merciful. إِنَّ اللَّهَ غَفُورٌ رَحِيمٌ Surah 2 verse 173. This is regarding haram foods in that context. That if one doesn't find any other food to eat, but the only food available for them or their family for a matter of survival is something which Allah had forbidden, Allah says, then go for it on two conditions. That you are not craving it, like you're not waiting for this opportunity because you want it. And number two, without transgressing, meaning without creating a situation by tricking the situation. You created that situation in order to get the haram. So it has to be genuine and honest situation. Craving, like relishing, wanting, setting it up, enjoying it. No, we don't enjoy it. It's a matter of necessity. Transgressing, which means taking more than what you need, using and abusing the exception. We'll come to some examples. I'll give you a little history example from the time of the great companion Ammar ibn Yasir. Do you all know the story of Ammar ibn Yasir now? We mentioned, okay, some of you still don't know. Ammar ibn Yasir radiallahu anhum, his parents were killed in front of him at the time of the Prophet sallallahu alaihi wasallam, when the disbelievers of Mecca started to persecute the Muslims and drive them out of their homes and kill them and massacre them and torture them and tie them up and prevent them and boycott them and all this terrible injustice which we see today all the time, for example, to our brothers and sisters in Gaza. Same thing, even worse. Yeah, Ammar ibn Yasir was one of those who were captured and he was tied up and his parents in front of him were killed for all of them to leave Islam. So he was compelled under torture to praise the idols and defame the Prophet Muhammad sallallahu alaihi wasallam. The Prophet, peace be upon him, asked him, after he had defamed and he spoke badly, Ammar ibn Yasir, because he saw his parents killed in front of him and he wanted to save his life. He said to him, if your heart agrees with your words, if your heart does not agree with your words, then if they capture you again, you say the same thing again. It will not harm you. If you are in this situation again, then say the same thing again. Another evidence, in times of war, at the time of the Prophet, peace be upon him, in times of war, women treated injured companions. And we all know that the default position is that physical contact between men and women who are not directly related, who are not mahrams, like your mother, your sister, your daughter, your wife, your niece, your auntie, all these are called mahram. You're allowed to have physical contact with them. But Islam has made a boundary, a limit. You're not allowed to have physical contact with those who are not in that circle of mahram, such as a stranger woman, your cousin, for example, opposite gender. You know, someone who's not related to you in that way, we know it is forbidden. But in the case of war, and in the case of even, I go further, treating a patient who is sick and ill and needs treatment, women used to treat the men companions. Why? There was a need, there was a necessity. And so the haram becomes okay at that time. A third example, this is very interesting. Did you know that at the time of Umar radiallahu anhu, the second Khalifa, and we all know the story of Umar, how strict he is, right? Black and white. You know who I'm talking about? The second Khalifa, Umar ibn al-Khattab radiallahu anhu. In his time, there was a natural disaster which caused a famine. People became very poor. And they couldn't even afford to buy food to eat and survive. So what did they do? They were in a necessity situation to steal. So they started stealing to feed themselves and their families. We all know in the Islamic legislation there is a severe punishment for people who steal. Now, stealing here in this case, the punishment has conditions, of course. The punishment only applies when the people, citizens, or the people who are residents, they know that law. You can't punish someone who doesn't know the law yet. Number two, that they are not in a case of poverty. If they were in a case of poverty, you don't punish them. Then we go back to the government to support them, or the community to support them. They actually need help. Number three, if they were forced to steal, you don't punish them. And number four, if they stole a lot, so you don't give them that major punishment if they just stole a little bit. And number five, the only one who can apply the punishment is the judge in an Islamic court, not every person. In the 80s, we used to watch movies from Hollywood when we were kids, and we see every time they're in a Arab country or a Muslim country, and you see women with their scarf on and men with beards, this is all you see. This is the way they used to represent until today. Some, you know, biased movies, they represent Muslims in the worst representation. A man with a sword, a little kid who's poor, barely has anything to cover himself, goes and steals an apple. And a guy comes up and he doesn't even speak Arabic. Just screaming, and gets his own, wants to chop it off. How far away this is from Islam, right? It's nothing like that, but this is the way some of them drew the image of Muslims and Islam. So in the time of Umar radiallahu anhu, they stole for survival. You know what Umar al-Khattab did? He suspended. He put the punishment on hold. Why? Because the people were in need. Nobody can say, but hold on a minute. The Quran says you must apply the punishment. And if you don't, then you are not ruling by what Allah has told you. وَمَنْ لَمْ يَحْكُمْ بِمَا أَنزَلَ اللَّهُ فَأُولَيْكُمُ الْكَافِرُونَ. Whoever does not rule by what Allah has sent down, then they are the disbelievers, they are the corruptors. No. In this situation, it doesn't apply. Even the laws of Allah are what? Suspended. And they also cater for the people when it doesn't apply. So not everything is black and white. We move on. Here are some examples of necessities dictate exceptions. These are just examples I thought of. You can probably think of some. For example, eating pork if your life is threatened. But as soon as proper food is available, the necessity is cancelled. Another example, buying a house on interest, riba, if there's going to be obvious homelessness and no halal alternative. But when an alternative is available, the necessity is cancelled. Okay. Another example, you are not accountable if you are forced into doing haram, like denouncing Islam or drinking alcohol. Forced. Illa man ukrih, whoever is forced is not accountable. Another example, being treated or operated on by an opposite gendered doctor or surgeon, if that is the only option you have, or you find another doctor, but that doctor doesn't have expertise for your condition, and you end up being in a worse state, and so on. In this case, again, we have in our Sharia, by default, men and women don't have physical contact or see each other's awra, but in this case, is a necessity because of health conditions. Why? Why does the Sharia allow all this? Why is it put this so strict? It's such a big, huge subject to learn. It takes you about a year in Sharia school to learn all this, and even many years to understand the situation you're in the country that you're living, or your situation and case. Allah says in the Quran, Allah desires ease for you, and He does not desire hardship for you. In Surah Al-Baqarah 185, and also Allah says, it is not Allah's desire to place a burden upon you, but He desires to purify you, to perfect His favor on you in order that you may be thankful. Surah 5, verse 6, Allah also says, Allah desires to lighten your burden. يُرِيدُ اللَّهُ أَن يُخَفِّفَ عَنْكُمْ. For man was created weak. وَخُلِقَ الْإِنسَانُ ضَعِيفًا. Surah 4, verse number 28. It is all within the realm of mercy and managing and organizing our life. So my brothers and sisters, let's review the conditions of necessity dictate exceptions. Number one, it must be real and an existing situation. Number two, it must be unexpected, i.e. you don't set it up. You don't set it up and it is unavoidable. Number three, it must be serious enough to cause danger to you or those around you. For example, death, torture, real poverty, prolonged starvation, homelessness, serious illness. Another condition, it must not be imaginary. Imaginary. So as a result of anxiety or fear of the future, you know, sometimes we say in the future it might be happen, this might happen, so I better resort to haram. No, because Allah says الشيطان يعيدهم الفقر ويأمرهم بالفحشاء. The shaitan always comes to you and causes you anxiety about your future that is imaginary, and then he tells you better do haram. So Allah says no, the future is known to Allah, rely on Allah and you'll be okay inshallah, and do what you can. Another condition is it must only take what is needed to remove the danger. Also, it must not be desired, relished, enjoyed emotionally. You don't say, I've always been hearing about this wine. Now I'm in a necessity. I get to drink wine. Enjoy it while you can. Free haram. No, this is a wrong desire. Also, it must be stopped immediately as soon as a halal alternative is available. And lastly, it must not be based on emotions, whims, and desires. Is that clear? I told you guys to get your pen and make notes. See, mashallah. If my young brother here understood what I said, I think I'm doing a good job.
5: 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Community ki awaaz hai. Bas ek hi awaaz hai. आप समात फरमा रहे हैं इंस्पायर FM 105.1।

the last prophet, Muhammad, peace be upon his soul. Even after all the sufferings, render mercy to the world. No one can portray a life so pure and clean. The sacrifice he went through, this world has never seen. Let's look at the occasion, went to the city of Tahir.

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11: Why? Why does the Sharia allow all this? Why is it put this so strict? It's such a big, huge subject to learn. It takes you about a year in Sharia school to learn all this, and even many years to understand the situation you're in the country that you're living, or your situation and case. Allah says in the Quran, Allah desires ease for you, and He does not desire hardship for you. In Surah Al-Baqarah 185.

0: Right. And also Allah says, it is not Allah's desire to place a burden upon you, but He desires to purify you, to perfect His favor on you in order that you may be thankful. Surah 5, verse 6. Allah also says, Allah desires to lighten your burden. يُرِيدُ اللَّهُ أَن يُخَفِّفَ عَنْكُمْ. For man was created weak. وَخُلِقَ الْإِنسَانُ ضَعِيفًا. Surah 4, verse number 28. It is all within the realm of mercy and managing and organizing our life. So my brothers and sisters, let's review the conditions of necessity dictate exceptions. Number one, it must be real and an existing situation. Number two, it must be unexpected, i.e. you don't set it up. You don't set it up and it is unavoidable. Number three, it must be serious enough to cause danger to you or those around you. For example, death, torture, real poverty, prolonged starvation, homelessness, serious illness. Another condition, it must not be imaginary. So as a result of anxiety or fear of the future, you know, sometimes we say in the future it might be happen, this might happen, so I better resort to haram. No, because Allah says, الشيطان يعيدهم الفقر ويأمرهم بالفحشاء. The shaitan always comes to you and causes you anxiety about your future that is imaginary, and then he tells you, you better do haram. So Allah says, no, the future is known to Allah, rely on Allah and you'll be okay inshallah, and do what you can. Another condition is it must only take what is needed to remove the danger. Also, it must not be desired, relished, enjoyed emotionally. You don't say, I've always been hearing about this wine. Now I'm in a necessity. I get to drink wine. Enjoy it while you can. Free haram. No, this is a wrong desire. Also, it must be stopped immediately as soon as a halal alternative is available. And lastly, it must not be based on emotions, whims, and desires. Is that clear? I told you guys to get your pen and make notes. See, mashallah. If my young brother here understood what I said, I think I'm doing a good job. Now, very importantly, not all situations of necessity are clear cut. You can't just go and make up, especially if you don't have much knowledge in the area. So this is my disclaimer. If you have time to ask a scholar, most necessity situations are difficult to judge. So you must sit with a scholar, sheikh, a qualified, learned person you trust, and discuss your situation. So be warned, transgressing and relishing, manipulating your words, and making up a story to guide the sheikh into giving you a favorable fatwa for yourself is trickery. All right, be careful of that. That's not the sheikh's fault, that'll be your fault. And there is actually an authentic hadith about the Prophet ﷺ saying this to the people. He said, when two of you come to me with a problem, husband, wife, business partners, anyone, he said, I will judge based on what you tell me. So if you lie to me or twist around, then you have used me to feed yourself fire. I'm not responsible, but you've used me to do that. So we have to be very careful when we speak, my dear brothers and sisters, and fear Allah in how we talk. Because once you move around in your sharia, in the deen, guess what happens? There's going to be disorders. Allah has put it in a way where people are protected. Once you start to manipulate and move around, guess what's going to happen? Either you're going to be harmed or someone else is going to be wronged. So that's how we understand, alhamdulillah, our deen. I've got to make one more point. This is probably the longest I'll talk about. One more point. Please don't confuse necessities with needs and with luxuries. Darura, haja, tahsiniyat. So darurat, necessities. Hajiyat are needs and tahsiniyat are luxuries. Some people think that the necessity, the need is a necessity. And some people think a luxury is a necessity. I don't want to pick on Gen Z, I just did. You know when we make a small issue really big? So, no, we have a guideline, alhamdulillah. But I think Gen Z are not like that. In fact, I think Gen Z don't even care. They said, huh? Mental illness, what's that? So, that's how it is. So, necessities, my brothers and sisters, are danger to any of the five essential human necessities of life. Do you remember what I said, the five necessities? Life, property, faith, intellect and your mental state, and dignity and family. Needs are close to necessities, but not quite. Or they are arguably, can be a necessity, but can be debated. So they are hardships, but you're not in danger. They are There are alternatives, but you'll still get some harm from them. So they are mostly makruh act, disliked acts, where we say go for the disliked acts, or they are minor sins, and we say, look, because of your need, you can do the minor sins. Some examples of needs. Law, where there is a law requiring you to take out public liability insurance for your business. We say it's not a matter of danger if you don't, like you can find another business, but you could be a person who really needs that business. You've been running it for a while. It is your livelihood, and changing it will cause, you know, like a lot of hardship for you or your family, but you're required to get, you know, liability insurance. And some people may think, okay, well, liability insurance, there's some haram in it, right? That's another topic. But let's say, you know, there's haram in liability insurance, some haram. In this situation, it is a need for you. So we look at the benefit versus the harm, and we say, in this case, you can take liability insurance. Car accident insurance is a need. Hex debts. Hex debts are a little bit different. I'll come back to it, inshallah. So here we look at the benefit versus the harm situation, and case by case. So these topics here, you're going to find sheikhs giving you different answers, and depends on the case-to-case scenario. But if you do have questions about it, I can come back to it, inshallah. And I'm in favor of people studying and going on hex. That's what I'm trying to say. Okay, but you will probably hear other views, and I don't, you know, cancel them out. I respect them and I understand where they're coming from. But inshallah, it's okay. Luxuries means no danger, no hardship, but you just want improvements in your life. For example, it's quality of your life, home improvements, your looks, your vehicle, the type of vehicle you want. You want to drive an Audi instead of a Datsun. Services, certain services. Only what the Sharia allows you within permissibility boundaries, you can do luxuries. Otherwise, it's haram. Including religious concessions already specified in the Sharia. We move on. If you have any questions after that, I'll answer them at the end. It's your fault for not getting a paper or writing notes. And that saves me, alhamdulillah, from falling into problems with your questions. Principle number three. You ready? Principle number three. Only Allah has the right to tell us what is halal and what is haram. We already know this, correct? Really? Okay. But in practice, do we do that? Okay. So let's have a look. Surah An-Nahl. Surah number 16, verse 116. Allah says, do not falsely declare with your tongues, this is lawful and this is unlawful, only fabricating lies against Allah. Indeed, those who fabricate lies against Allah will never succeed. It's a severe warning for anybody to forge and start saying, that's halal, that's haram, without solid knowledge, without solid evidence. You can't just go ahead and do that. Social media has opened up the world for people to just go up, just because you can say something, say it, but please, don't go to religion if you are not a knowledgeable person enough with backup and evidence and qualification to talk about things of halal and haram, unless they are clear cut. Like every Muslim knows that drugs is haram. Every Muslim knows that murder is haram, adultery is haram, stealing is haram, drinking is haram. We're talking about other matters. Halal, haram, because it makes sense to you. No, you're not allowed to do that. Because then the matter is you'd probably be lying about Allah subhanahu wa ta'ala. The companions of the Prophet, peace be upon him, were very, very scared of saying halal and haram unless they are absolutely sure. You would come to one of them, right? This is what they used to do. You come to a companion, you ask him. The companion probably knows the answer, but still not very clear. And he'll say, go and ask so-and-so. So you ask so-and-so, the same one. He goes, go and ask so-and-so, go and ask so-and-so. It'll go all around and return back to the same companion you asked. And then when it comes back to them, they'll say, you didn't get your answer? And they'll say, no. And then they'll say, la hawla wa la inna lillahi wa inna ilayhi raji'un. To Allah we belong, to him we shall return. It was a moment of grief that now they're going to be accountable for the answer they give. Do you understand how severe that is? So my brothers and sisters, be careful on that. Allah also says, do you see what Allah has sent down to you for sustenance? And yet you have made some part of it halal and some part of it haram. Surah 10 verse 59. Some people just go ahead and say, this food's halal, this food's haram, just do it, I know what I'm saying, just go ahead. If you don't have enough knowledge on it, my dear brother and sister, you've got to be careful. So why? Why does Allah say only He gets to say what's halal and haram? Very simple. Number one, He is the originator and the creator. You don't go to a hairdresser to get your car serviced. You don't go to IBM manufacturer. IBM? What are we in now? Now we're in, what's the new places? Apple. You don't go to Apple to fix your Apple laptop. Sorry, you go to the Apple to fix your Apple laptop, right? Okay, but you don't go to the nail technician and so on. So Allah subhanahu wa ta'ala is our creator and the originator. He knows what's best for us, isn't that correct? He knows what's best for the man and woman, really? And that's important. Number two, He knows best about His creation. Allah says, does He who created not know what He has created? Surah Al-Mulk, Allah is asking a question. He does, He knows what He created. Number three, Allah does not make mistakes. Allah does not forget. Allah does not sleep. Allah does not become unconscious. Allah does not die. Allah is not driven by desires and emotions.
1: Of course.
0: Thank you. Apple computer said, of course. Did you hear that? His computer, it said, of course, in a British accent. Blimey, in the British accent. Okay, another one. Allah controls everything. Allah made this religion and life. He is the owner of you and everything in existence. So why wouldn't you say, you know what? I trust in my Creator, even if I don't understand all the wisdom and all the benefit and harm. I know Allah said it, and that's enough for me. But man is naturally debating. He loves to debate and argue. My brothers and sisters, very importantly, is it only what Allah says that is halal and haram? What do you think? Allah and His Messenger. But Allah said here that only Allah makes halal and haram. So where did you get Rasuluhu from? Where did you get His Messenger and Prophet from? Okay, when Allah says the Messenger is inspired by Allah. How do we know? We know through the Messenger. Allah told him. And another one? All right, and what your Messenger has also brought to you? Then take it. The word wama means extra to what I said before. And what Allah has brought to you, take it, and ataf. Ataf means extra. And on top of that, what the Messenger also came to you with. So just in case some people say, see, that just means the Quran. Allah would repeat Himself and say, and what Allah has brought to you, take it, and also what Allah has brought to the Prophet, take it. What Allah has brought to you, take it, and take from the Prophet what I just said. It's just the Quran. Allah won't tell you, take the Quran from me and take the Quran from the Prophet and that's it. It's a contradiction or it's an oxymoron. Allah says, take what Allah said and also what your Messenger has brought to you, take it, which means extra to it because both of them are from Allah. But also there is another verse in the Quran, Surah An-Nahl, Surah 16, verse 44. Allah says, we raised the Messenger earlier with clear, we raised the messengers earlier with clear signs and divine books. Jesus, Moses, Abraham, Noah, all the other prophets, we raised them with clear signs and divine books. And we have now sent down this reminder, the Quran, al-dhikr, upon you, O Muhammad, that you may elucidate to the people the teaching that has been sent down for them, and that the people may themselves reflect. What does it mean that you, O Muhammad, may elucidate what we have sent down? The word litubayyina in Arabic. In English, the closest word is elucidate. Elucidate means explain comprehensively, explicate, expound or explain the meaning and difference between right and wrong in your understanding and your application of these verses. So it's not only his words of mouth, but also practically, how the Prophet lived the Quran. And it is impossible to know how to live the Quran without taking it from what the Prophet ﷺ did and said. Of course, this is another big topic, which one day, inshallah, I want to dedicate a lecture to, why we also take the words of the Prophet ﷺ. All right. Now, when you obey Allah in halal and haram, you're worshipping Allah. You know what, brothers and sisters? Be careful of saying halal and haram without real strong knowledge that you've studied under someone and you've been scrutinized with your knowledge. unless it's something that's clear-cut that everybody knows. Our great scholars before, their stance was saying, their stance, they will only say what's halal and haram when it's clear-cut in the Qur'an or undisputed about the Prophet, peace be upon him. Beyond that, if it is open to interpretation, even the scholars never dared to say those words. Even if they knew, they wouldn't say halal, haram. Instead, they would say, to me, I dislike this, or it is disliked, or is manhi anhu, it's kind of not commanded to do, or is not part of the shara', not part of the legislation. They wouldn't say halal haram outright, they would avoid. So things that are open to interpretation. Yeah, the sahabas and the scholars, they used to throw the fatwa to someone else because they don't want to carry its responsibility. Now we fight and say, I know, who do you know? Well, what have you studied? And I go to Google secretly and I come back and go, see, I know, but people got to be very careful with that. So Imam al-Shafi'i narrated that Abu Yusuf, a companion of Abu Hanifa and a chief judge, a qadi, said, I know that our knowledgeable teachers avoided saying this is halal and that is haram, apart from what they found clearly stated without requiring an interpretation in the Book of Allah. We have been told also, beware that none of you says, Allah has made this lawful or approves of it, and that Allah may then say that He did not make it lawful nor approve of it on the Day of Judgment, or that you say, Allah has prohibited this, and that Allah may then say, you lie, I did not prohibit it nor disapprove of it. Always remember this, my dear brothers and sisters. Sometimes we may quote a hadith from the Prophet, peace be upon him, not knowing where it came from. We just heard it. Instead, you should say, I heard, I'm not sure. But to come and say the Prophet said, and you're not sure if he said it, then that's a big, big problem, because the Prophet said, whoever lies deliberately, says something about me, knowing, like deliberately, not knowing that it's from me, let him preserve his place in hellfire. Religion is very important to preserve. So my brothers and sisters, let's move on. Examples of people saying halal and haram without knowledge. For example, saying, you can pray without wudu, because you are clean and you smell nice anyway. That's the purpose, isn't it? Subhanallah. It's a person making up his own religion. When Allah has clearly stated, you must make a wudu. Another example. Writing on social media, Islam does not forbid you from taking off your hijab so long as your heart is pure and you pray your 5 daily prayers. There is a huge difference between saying a statement like that and between saying, look, make dua for me, I'm weak and I'm working on it, and between someone coming up to forge on behalf of Allah a ruling of Islam when they know Allah did not say that. That's very important. Another example, saying it is haram to eat meat from animals because killing a life is haram. Didn't Allah say murder is haram? Killing a life unjustly is haram. So they take that and they say, therefore, you're not allowed to kill animals to eat them. There's a difference between saying, I'd like to be a vegetarian, I don't like to kill animals and eat them, and between saying, no, it's a law. Allah said, don't kill, therefore it's haram for you to kill animals and eat them. No, that's disbelief in Allah subhanahu wa ta'ala to actually make a law. Another example. Saying to someone, it is haram for you to pray because you do not wear the hijab. Have you heard people talk like that before? Yeah, and more.
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8: Richard didn't want to die, but he couldn't stop himself. The collision didn't kill him, but he wasn't wearing a seatbelt, so he hit the inside of the car. That didn't kill him either, but his internal organs carried on travelling until they hit his ribcage, and his lungs were punctured, and the main artery from his heart was torn. And that's what killed Richard.
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10: They come up to him and say, it's haram, your fasting's not accepted because you don't wear the hijab. Your prayer is not accepted because you don't wear the hijab. I've even heard people, your prayer is not accepted because you don't have a beard. A'udhu billah. You're making up lies about Allah subhanahu wa ta'ala. Another one, saying it is forbidden for a woman to ever wear gold because it is materialistic. She's a dunya per dunya dunya. No, you're making haram what Allah made halal. And so on. Alright, you want more examples? I love these, watch this one. Scientists say that a bit of alcohol is good for you, so you are allowed to drink a bit. Because Allah says, you know, eat and drink things that are good for you, correct? So scientists have discovered that a bit of alcohol is halal because it's good for you, or a council of one area allows drinking only before 9 p.m. So you say, after 9 p.m. it's haram, because the council said after 9. But before it's halal, because you know you've got to follow the law of the land. The council didn't tell you to drink, they just said don't drink after 9. As for you drinking or not drinking, that's up to you, your religion. You know, in Australia they say, look, we're not forcing you to drink or don't drink, it's up to you. Same time, you know, oh, because alcohol has some benefit. Allah already said that alcohol and wine has and gambling has some benefit. فِيهِمَا إِثْمٌ وَمَنَافِعُ لِلنَّاسِ. They have harm, wrong, and they have some benefit. وَإِثْمُهُمَا أَكْبَرُ مِنْ نَفْعِهِمَا. Their harm is greater than their benefit. Allah says, avoid it, اجتنبوا. The word اجتنبوا is worse than saying haram. Haram means just don't drink. اجتنبوا means don't come near it, meaning don't follow steps that would get you to it, meaning don't even serve it. There are actually nine different forbidden acts when it comes to wine and alcohol to avoid people getting drunk and intoxicated. For example, it's haram to serve it, it's haram to deliver it. Yani, there, I told you, necessities dictate exceptions. But I'm just saying in general rule, if you could avoid it, it's haram to make it, it's haram to sell it, it's haram to buy it. Okay, all that stuff. We move on. The police allow a fully licensed person to drink up to 0.5 alcohol. So someone comes up and he goes, if it's under 0.5, you're not drunk, it's halal. Police, this is just the law. They're not telling you halal or haram. They don't care, but they're not telling you what religion to follow. So another one, for example, a country's law allows men and women to have sexual partnerships outside of marriage. Based on that, someone comes up and says, if the government allowed it, it means Allah allowed it. No, there's a difference. And the government never tells you to commit adultery or to do that. It's up to you. But you never say it's halal or haram. Another example, some random bloke on TikTok said, it is haram for women to attend the mosque. How can you make haram what Allah made halal? Another one, these are true stories. My community cultural practices say drinking is okay, but only pork is haram. So they see you drinking alcohol, say, ah, it's okay. They see you drinking pork, kafir. Both of them are the same. Not kafir, you're not a kafir if you drink pork, eat pork, but it's a major sin. But yani, both of them are haram, both of them are major. My parents say it is allowed, but Allah said it is not allowed. And Allah says, listen to your parents. No, not when it comes to Allah saying something's haram. Allah's rule overrides even our parents and ourselves. Allah forbid going to or believing fortune tellers, tarot readers, palm readers, astrology signs, angel numbers, or charms and amulets have powers to protect me, and so on. But I don't see the problem, since apparently they do know things. Just because you encountered a couple of incidents or stories here and there, they played on your mind that somehow they have powers, does not make it halal at all. Allah has forbidden and said, this is making partners with Allah. We're giving powers to these things. Another example, drugs intoxicants are clearly haram. But in my opinion, or according to some studies, really they're pseudo studies, show that recreational marijuana is good for you in some ways. So it is halal in my opinion. In fact, when I take marijuana and pray, bro, I'm on another spiritual level. Dude, you don't know until you try it, bro. I feel Allah is right in front of me. Person delusional, by the way, he's high. Another one, I know abusive words to others are haram, but I have a magical word I can say that makes it not apply to me. I just say astaghfirullah. So I'll abuse the heck out of you, and I'll say to you, I've got a magical word, astaghfirullah. What are you going to do about it? This is making abusive words halal and twisting the words of Allah subhanahu wa ta'ala. Allah cannot be tried. You don't plan and trick. It's like you're making a deal with Allah. These are the brothers of Yusuf, the story. They said, kill your brother Yusuf or throw him in a barren land. And then afterwards, وَتَكُونُ مِنْ بَعْدِهِ قَوْمًا صَالِحِينَ. Afterwards, you can become righteous and repent. But now do your deed, kill, murder. Afterwards, Allah will forgive. Allah will forgive. And they forget that Allah is punishing. So it's haram to play around games. A few more examples. To claim it is haram to make profit on business or charge for your services. Some people say it's haram. Some people even say to you, go and buy from a Muslim and he says, It's happened to me. The brother wants profit. He made double the profit. They go, haram. I'm your brother in Islam. You've got to give me a cheaper price because you've got to do it for the sake of Allah. We're brothers. No, you can't. Go buy from someone else. But if I go and I start manipulating the market, that's haram, you know. But a person making profit on business or charging for their services is not haram at all. But I've heard it from people who claim that. To claim it is haram to break fast on travel or during sickness. Some say, no bro, unless you're really, really, really sick, like you have to be dying. No, Allah didn't say that. He said, if you're just sick on travel, bro, we travel in planes, we sit in hotels. Stop being a munafiq, a hypocrite. The a'udhu billah, you called your brother a munafiq. There is no conditions. Allah says, if you're on travel, you can or don't. Up to you. So let us not make halal and haram as we wish. Moving on to the next principle. Principle number 4. Now I'll go through them quicker. Doubtful things are to be avoided. Doubtful things are to be what? Avoided. What does this mean? We already knew from last time that in the first principle, everything is halal unless clear direct text forbids it in the Quran and Sunnah. Everybody know that now, yes? Those that are clearly halal, 99% of them align with our natural intuition. Even with animals. Check it out. Who's got a cat? Every Muslim has a cat. If I were to see the sisters' hands up, someone put their hands up, I got a cat, and some of them will say, my mahar will be a cat. So as you know, emotions and stuff, cat, they really play a good role. I've done marriages where I literally wrote cat mahar. I said, go for it, why not? Anyway, your cat, your pet. So let's say cat, dogs, even monkeys. If the food is there and you haven't given them permission to eat, they snatch it. Isn't that correct? And they run away. But when you give them the food, they eat it comfortably. Isn't that right? Even the animal knows right from wrong. So clear cut halal and haram that Allah made for us is shared intuitively. And some things are just khalas. We have to obey Allah. But check this out. If you get that cat, so in our life, there are some practices in our life that are not clear to us. Either our knowledge is not good enough or we don't know the circumstances. They're probably ambiguous. So this is like giving the cat permission to eat from the bowl. But guess what you do? You go and you put detergent in it. The cat comes and smells it. What does the cat do? It moves away. But the cat has permission, yeah? It's halal for the cat to eat it and it feels safe. But because it smelt something, what does the cat do? Something's fishy. Well, not fishy, a cat eats fish. But you know, detergent. Stay away from detergent. So now there's doubt. Is it safe or is it not safe? Are you telling me to eat or are you trying to kill me? Doubt. So same with us. The Prophet, peace be upon him, said, halal is clear and haram is clear. In between are doubtful religious matters. Not many know their rulings. Whoever avoids those doubtful matters has kept his faith and honor safe. Sahih Muslim. So not every person is the same. Not every person's doubtful matter is doubtful matter for others. And not every person's knowledge is the same level as another person's knowledge. Isn't that correct? Because if some people are going to have doubt, other people, they know the ruling. Sometimes due to lack of evidence, dalil, lack of knowing the full picture, your community and culture has made up, you know, a rumor and you're not sure. What is the solution? Allah says, so ask those who possess knowledge if you do not know. Another solution, the more knowledge and understanding you learn about your deen, the smaller your circle of doubt become. We've got one more problem. Some people have got waswas, OCD, intrusive thoughts. To these people, everything is doubt. Everything is not sure. Even if you bring them the ayah in the Quran and you put it in their face and say, Habibi, Allah said it's halal right there. They'll say, I don't know, I'm just... So this is obviously, yani, it can turn into a medical or a clinical illness. May Allah subhanahu wa ta'ala cure people like that. It is a psychogenic situation where some people, they do have intrusive thoughts that are obsessive compulsive to them. May Allah subhanahu wa ta'ala cure them. But again, we say more knowledge will inshallah ta'ala help you. So I've given a talk about mental illness and OCD, intrusive thoughts, before, and we ask Allah to help those who are in it. It truly is a debilitating situation, and we never say because their iman is low or because their knowledge is low. It's a separate situation. Principle number 5. Good intentions do not make what is halal haram. I love this one. Good intentions do not make what is halal haram, or what is haram halal. You understand that one? Let's give some examples. You ready for some halal rude words? Watch this. You kiss your female cousin's cheek. This young boy here, just his eyes went like really big. He goes, oh my God. Sheikh said that word. Habibi, how old are you? 8. Oh, I'm sorry that I said that word. But you know, I'm trying to teach the people things. So you do that to your female cousin's cheek on a special occasion of hers, but you say, you know, I know that Allah said I shouldn't, but with good intentions because we're cousins, you know, I'll never marry her. We're like brother and sister. We hear this all the time, isn't that correct? So even in my culture, we grew up like that, and I've had to struggle with that. I remember as a kid when I first reached puberty, we had this family friend. She was probably in her 30s. And I said, now you shouldn't, we shouldn't have physical contact. Allah said so. She looks at me, grabs my head and gives me a big kiss right over here, and there's lipstick on my cheeks. I go, oh man, this is bad. So sometimes you struggle, but it's not my fault. However, I was a little kid that time, 13, something like that. But just having good intentions does not change what Allah made haram halal, no matter what you say. Another example. You assisted your friend to earn something haram, but with the intention of helping him out of his debts. So for example, you went and assisted him in getting a haram riba loan. No. So unless necessities dictate exceptions, you have to set case by case. You gave your friend a lift to the bottle shop. You gave a friend a lift to buy Siggies or argila or shisha or the ma'assal or the balut or whatever you want to call it. No, you don't assist in haram unless a big problem is going to happen. Like, let's say some fathers, they'll send their child, get me the cigarettes, son. And if you don't, there'll be a huge big problem. In this case, you advise your father and you just get it for him to save the problem. So in Islam, you don't change something that's wrong if it's going to lead to something worse. So the idea is change something wrong if it's going to decrease the problem. But it's going to increase the problem, just settle with what you have. All right. Yes, Habibi.
1: Taxi drivers.
10: Taxi drivers. You know what I'm going to do now? I'm going to stop you, Sheikh, because I realize I'll finish the rest of the principles next week because I think it's too much. And I actually have an appointment at 9 o'clock, a family appointment that I have to be to. So I want to stop for this time to answer your question, inshallah ta'ala. Tfaddal, akhi. Taxi drivers. Yeah, like taxi drivers and Uber drivers. Yeah, I knew. Yeah, we spoke about this. So now this opens the door to some questions. Uber drivers, taxi drivers, we said that, you know, assisting someone to do haram does not make the haram halal. We understand that? Okay, now let's take a step backwards. I'm not saying that I'm making it haram halal. I'm not saying that taking someone to a haram place is halal. Agreed? But since my job requires me that sometimes I've got no option, or it is my livelihood, I may every now and then need to take someone to a nightclub, or to a bottle shop, or to a haram place, and I don't really want to, but that's my livelihood. Then what have the scholars said about this? They said in that case, so long as this percentage is small, meaning your main job is not constantly taking people to bad places. Your main job is just giving people transportation. But at times, you may have to earn your money through some doubtful areas or some haram areas that you could not avoid. Or you could avoid them, but it's going to create harm or difficulty for you. So they said if it's a small percentage, you give sadaqah, charity, from that wealth, a small percentage of what you can survive with. So you don't give it all if it's going to debilitate you or put you in problems. You give a small percentage that purifies that wealth. And obviously this is based on rules in Islam. The Prophet ﷺ, he used to go to the business, the tradesmen, and he used to say to them, O ma'ashar al-tujjar, O businessmen and tradespeople, you engage sometimes in sin in the way you talk and the way you transaction. Sometimes things can earn you sins during your business. So give in charity wa tasaddaq, will give in charity so that your sins can go away. So that's the solution in that case. As I told you, needs and necessities have a solution in the deen, in Islam. Habib. Wallahu ta'ala a'la wa Wallahu ta'ala a'la wa a'lam. Any other ambiguities or questions? 8-year-old has a question. Tafaddal, Habibi.
11: What if you just got a new house and someone forgot like a bottle of something haram and...
10: Someone forgot like a bottle.
11: Yeah, what are you supposed to do with it? Because you can't sell it. Cause
10: yeah, it's a good question. What's your name?
11: Rashid.
10: Habibi Rashid, 8-year-old. Very good question, mashallah. He says, what if you moved into a house and inside you find that there's alcohol bottles, wine that's left there? What do you do with it? Correct? Okay. Well, that's a good question. I mean, you can't give it to someone else because then they're going to drink it. You can't drink it yourself. And you can't sell it. Can you touch it? You can touch it. Normally, we don't even go near the wine bottles. But in this case, you've got to get rid of the wine bottle, man. Can't keep it in your house, correct? So what do you do with it? What do you think? What would you do? What would you do? Slam it with rage, huh? Yeah, kufr bottle. So what we do, Rashid, is that we just, we dispose of it, we get rid of it, we throw it away.
11: That's wasting.
10: Huh?
11: That's wasting.
10: Yes, I love that. He said, but it's wasting. He's right, it is wasting. But guess what, Rashid? If I throw away something that is harmful, guess what? It's not wasting. It's actually protecting others from drinking it and getting drunk. Yeah. So we're allowed to throw something away if it's going to be harmful to others and it's not considered wasteful. I loved your two questions. Wallahi, I love them. That is fiqh. That's actually fiqh. That's how scholars actually discuss. But what if, and they look at different variables. Tafaddal, Habibi.
12: So if someone brings me alcohol, I'm not allowed to give it to a kafir?
10: No. It's a good question. I knew it was going to come up. So if someone gets you alcohol, are you allowed to give it to a non-Muslim who already drinks alcohol? Wallahi, akhi, look. The safer opinion that I follow and what I know is that no. Because Allah subhanahu wa ta'ala says in the Quran, وَتَعَوَنُوا عَلَى الْبِرِّ وَالتَّقْوَى وَلَا تَعَوَنُوا عَلَى الْإِثْمِ وَالْعُدْوَانِ. Assist one another on that which is good and that which is God-fearing, and do not assist one another on that which is harmful and that which is sinful. So it even involves non-Muslims, right? Just because they drink it, our duty as Muslims, we know that alcohol is bad. We believe in Allah subhanahu wa ta'ala of what harm it does. So it's really out of mercy we don't give it to a non-Muslim. The non-Muslim may think that it's generous because obviously it's understandable. They don't have the same belief. And for them, you know, it's okay. And that's fine, you know, we appreciate that. But as a Muslim, we don't take it from that angle. We take it from the angle of being merciful to others. So for example, you know, alcohol. You know, the top studies from, studies from everywhere, government authorities, scientific studies, lots of studies have been done on this, on what are the prominent causes, top prominent causes of domestic violence in the world. Men getting drunk, bashing and hitting and being violent to their wife and their children. Alcoholism was in the top five. It increased the level of violence in men. And for women who drank alcohol and got drunk, it increased their vulnerability to be abused because it changes your state of mind. And we don't need to go into too much detail, but we can see from that angle, when we understand all this and we understand Allah subhanahu wa ta'ala has forbidden it because in order to protect society and community, we don't take part in it. We say no. Right? So that's inshallah the answer. هذا وصلى الله على نبينا محمد والحمد لله رب العالمين.
13: Hello, this is Zafar Khan. I'm chairman of Luton Council of Faiths.
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8: My brothers and sisters, welcome back. And we are continuing now our third session on this beautiful topic, vast topic. The 10 principles of halal and haram. Some people have been asking me about some books that I can recommend for this topic. Now, this topic stems from a very, very important and vast, comprehensive study that is really explains everything about religion in just two headings. It's called Maqasid al-Sharia, which means the objectives or the higher objectives of Sharia. In our Sharia, in Islam, there are objectives, noble objectives that this whole religion aims to achieve. And we spoke about those 5 objectives, preserving life, religion, faith, preserving property, preserving dignity, and preserving the mind and intellect. And there are means, meaning pathways, how to reach them, how to reach them. Everything in our life, everything in our religion comes from these two headings, objectives of Sharia and the means to them, everything.

0: So this is a very important topic that I wish a lot of Muslims can learn further about, even non-Muslims. And I think it'll decrease any tensions, ambiguities and confusions among a lot of people. The first two books, I call them the heavyweight books. They're the biggest and heavyweight books. They're translated into English. I think the first one that I recommend and the one I studied in is called The Objectives of Sharia by Imam Abdurrahman ibn Nasr al-Sa'di. The second one is The Objectives of Sharia by Imam Muhammad al-Tahir ibn Ashur. These two were earlier scholars. Contemporary books, there are many. One of them is called Maqasid al-Sharia, A Systems Approach by Dr. Jasir Auda. And another one is Understanding Maqasid al-Sharia, A Contemporary Perspective by Ibn Ali al-Qahtani. There are others, you can look up articles by international universities online for a shorter version. Objectives of Sharia, very valuable piece of knowledge, brothers and sisters, at least if we know the principles, so that when you ask for fatwas, you hear scholars having differences of opinion on different fatwas and issues today or in the past, you'll understand where it comes from. And you look, at least you'll start to appreciate some of the differences of opinions and lessen the tension between making it a big deal when people have some differences, or scholars have differences of opinions, or they follow certain scholars where they see things from a different perspective. It's all based on these two matters, Maqasid al-Sharia and al-Wasail, which means the objectives of Sharia and the means or pathways to them. I hope, inshallah, that you can get your hands on some of these, and some of you who are good readers, otherwise, little articles here and there, increase your knowledge, brothers and sisters, knowledge is power. All right, so first of all, let's quickly run through which principles of these 10 principles of halal and haram, the parameters of halal and haram, that we've already covered in the last two classes. The first one is that all matters are by default halal. All matters are by default halal in our lives, in our interactions, except where a direct, clear text in the Quran or Sunnah has forbidden it. In Arabic, it's called al-aslu fil ashya' al-ibaha. The second one, making halal and haram is a right that is only to Allah, and nobody else has the right to say what is halal and what is haram outside of what Allah subhanahu wa ta'ala and His Messenger said. In fact, making haram halal and halal haram knowingly is making partners with Allah. It means you know better than Him. Number three, we said necessities dictate exceptions. Allah subhanahu wa ta'ala made room for us to breathe in our life, and not everything is restricted. We have situations where we need to do something that it could lead or could be haram in itself, but our necessity situation, our situation and case may need us to fall into some haram because of our situation. I gave a lot of examples last week, and inshallah we'll have it on YouTube soon. The fourth principle that we looked at, and the final one was, good intentions do not make the haram halal. Good intentions do not make the haram halal. So these are universal, understood Sharia rules in Islam. Every scholar knows them. Al-aslu fil ashya' al-ibaha, at-tahlilu wa-t-tahrim haqqullahi wahda, tahrimu al-halali wa tahlilu al-harami qarinu shirki billah. We also said al-darurat tubihu al-mahdhurat. And finally, al-niyatu al-hasanah la tubarrir al-haram. So now we move on to the next principle, inshallah. Principle number five. Is it five? One, two, three, four, five, six. Principle number six today. All right, pay attention. Are we ready? Haram things are haram because they are impure and harmful. Commands are there for a benefit, and both are a mercy. So, why did Allah make haram haram? We have to believe as Muslims. If you don't believe this, there is a problem in your iman, and trust in Allah. That Allah made things haram because they are impure and because they're harmful in some way. If you do not believe that what Allah has made haram is impure for you, then your iman in Allah subhanahu wa ta'ala's judgment is deficient. This means that a person cannot come up and say, well, I think that this haram has some benefit and I don't see a problem in it. Then Iblis, who is Satan, who was with the rank of the angels, he's a jinn, you know the story in the Quran, then he would have a point to say, oh Allah, my Lord, see this man who you made more favorable than me, I am better than him, it's not fair that I have to bow to him. He took his own opinion above Allah's judgment and decree. So impurities not only means that it stinks and smells, it doesn't only mean that it's diseaseful. Najas, impurity, can also come in the meaning, it's material and metaphorical. It can be impure for our spirituality. It can be impure for our minds. It can be impure for our hearts. It can be impure for our bodies and our communities or our dignities, or impure for our wealth, or impure for our religion, or impure for our mind. All these objectives. And that Allah did not make haram except as a mercy, to ward off harm from you, to test you with them, to guide you. Allah says, for example, in the Quran, أَقِمِ الصَّلَةِ, establish prayer. And then he tells us why. He says, prayer helps prevent indecencies and immoral behavior. Therefore, his commands and his prohibitions have a benefit for us, or his prohibitions have a harm for us. Allah also says, for example, establish zakah and charity. Then he tells us the reason. It purifies them, purifies us, and raises their value, raises your value when you give in charity. And so on. The Quran talks about prohibitions. It says, do not approach zina. Don't even come close. Don't even take a step forward to adultery, to anything that has the potential to lead you to adultery. And if you do, take a step back. So don't get near it. Why? Allah says, its nature is impurity for you, and its pathway is misery. إِنَّهُ كَانَ فَاحِشَ وَسَاءَ سَبِيلًا. So that's another example. Allah commanded us to pray and pay zakat, and he told us why. He prohibited us, for example, from certain things such as zina, and he told us why. So there's nothing without a reason. Sometimes we may know the wisdom behind it, sometimes it's not revealed to us, and other times we don't understand it or comprehend it. The question is, do you trust Allah subhanahu wa ta'ala enough to say he is the creator of the universe and knows what's best and he is the most merciful that I follow him? Yes or no? Because everybody worships something. Everybody has a standard or a parameters which they follow in this life. It's either God or it's either a system that they made up or some other system that they're following, or just themselves and their desires, or it's probably money and wealth or whatever it is that their purpose of life becomes. Let's give some examples of this principle, where haram things are haram because they're impure or harmful, and where commandments are commanded because they're merciful. For example, your mind tricks you by saying, Allah just wants to make us suffer by restricting us from things for no good reason. That is the whisper of the shaitan. You need to remind yourself, Allah, the creator of the universe and my creator, the one who brings the clouds every day and gives me water, he is the one who told me. I trust in him. Another example, someone tells you that there's healthy benefits if drinking alcohol in moderation. Have you heard that before? Drink alcohol or wine in moderation. But you know that alcohol is forbidden because it is overall an impure substance for your body. For example, it's among the leading causes of increased domestic violence by men towards women. And females who drink alcohol and get drunk a lot become more vulnerable to abuse. So Allah tells us their harm outweighs their benefit, so avoid it. Another example, physical intimacy between unmarried people is forbidden in Islam because it is impure and harmful. For example, it may cause diseases, multiple partners. It is part of zina, adultery and fornication acts. The result can cause an unplanned or premature pregnancy and so on. So, there are reasons why Allah told us don't go near adultery and fornication. Get married and commit to it. So that's all I want to say about that principle. But now we move on to the next principle, principle number 7. Listen carefully. The halal is sufficient, but the haram is extra things which you do not need, except in necessity situations. A believer who believes in Allah subhanahu wa ta'ala and knows that He has set the deen for our way of life and perfected it. The one who reads the Quran, and when you pass by the following verse where Allah says, الْيَوْمَ أَكْمَلْتُ لَكُمْ دِينَكُمْ وَأَتْمَمْتُ عَلَيْكُمْ نِعْمَتِي وَرَضِيتُ لَكُمُ الْإِسْلَامَ دِينًا. Three things. Today, I have perfected your religion for you. Today, I have completed your religion for you. And I have perfected and completed my blessing upon you by guiding you fully. And I am now pleased with Islam as your new way of life. Islam is not new, but its parameters and the guidance and the Prophet and the Quran is now more complete for the whole world than any other time, in any other time than any other Prophet before. So if you believe that as a Muslim and Allah has told you that, then know for sure that everything which Allah has already made halal is already sufficient enough for you for all your matters of life, inside and out. For your health, for your benefit, for your faith, for your mind, for your intellect, for your dignity, for everything, for your property. And anything beyond the halal is just are things that are unneeded, except in necessity situations. If there was a benefit for them that outweighed the harm, Allah will make it halal. So let's explain it a bit more. The Islamic Sharia did not leave anything haram except that it gave it or gave us an alternative halal. Nothing haram except that it has what? An alternative halal in its place. And everything else is halal. He gave us an alternative halal for every haram that is more pure and better for us. It did not just make things haram for the sake of it, but organized and managed the guidelines for us. Every desire, every temptation, and every lust Allah created inside of us, He gave it a pure and clean channel for you to use it in the right way. Allah did not ignore our temptations, our natural desires, and our lusts, but He gave them the right place and the right way to use them, and He told us how not to use them. Anything in life can be used for good and bad, isn't that correct? And we need it. So when we say our desires are natural and our temptations are natural and our lusts are natural, yeah, but Allah subhanahu wa ta'ala told us how to use them in the right way and we are entrusted with them. So for example, let's use some examples. Allah did forbid intimate relationships outside of marriage. Is that correct? Isn't that forbidden? In its place, Allah encouraged what? Marriage. Marriage. Which is far better for your dignity and for yourself and everything. Number two, here is another example. Allah forbids certain foods and drinks, correct? Such as pork and alcohol. But He opened the door for every other food and every other drink. In fact, He did not say it's an obligation to do this, but He said He also is pleased with everything that is tayyib. Everything that is, the more pure it is, the better it is for your health, Allah is pleased with it more. Another example. Going out alone before marriage between a man and a woman and being alone together is not a need for marriage to be successful. Some people say, how are we supposed to know who we're going to marry if we don't go on dates and go out? The answer to that, brothers and sisters, is, and it's already, there are so many studies about this, that you and that person going on dates alone and going out together alone hardly is a precursor to your marriage's success. In fact, majority of them go out for a very long time, and when it comes to marriage, it's like a whole new world for them. So that's the case. But Allah gave us other means of how to get to know each other within certain supervision and boundaries. And Islam encouraged for the prospective husband and wife to look at each other, to speak to each other, to study about each other, to ask about each other. And talking about someone behind their back is not good, in this case, Allah allowed for you to ask about that person things that the person wouldn't normally like people to talk about, but for the purpose of marriage, within measures, you're allowed. So certain things, alternatives have been made so that you can have a blissful and successful marriage. But things that work. Another example, drinking alcohol, listening to pop music is not a need to enjoy life. Now, people may say it is a need, it's more of an emotional need, but that's another topic. However, it is not really a need. Allah subhanahu wa ta'ala has given the alternative of Quran and spirituality and dhikr and other things. However, it's not a need, a necessity. Right? Now, the topic of music is a big one. There is a very fringe minority view about restricted music. But in general, brothers and sisters, when we say music, you know, you tell the common young person music, they're not going to go and listen to, for example, opera or Beethoven. They're going to go and listen to all that other stuff. I've never heard of someone who listened to music and said, Farbro, wallah, now I want to go to the mosque. Anyway, let's move on. That's a big topic. To say halal things are not enough for me to get by in life, that's wrong. Allah gave you everything halal to get by in life. You've got to probably just study and see, is it that or is it because you just want more and more and more? Is there something else? So everything that's halal is enough for you and sufficient to make you live a beautiful, meaningful life. There's a little interview by an actor, famous actor, Will Smith. You heard of Will Smith? And he talks about how materialism and wealth, he explains something really profound that, and I actually heard that he likes to learn about Islam. I won't give too much information. You know, I travel, I've got a bit of connections and stuff. Don't ask me more than that. I don't know him personally, but I do know someone who knows him. Anyway, the thing is that he said something profound. He said, you know how people say you hit rock bottom? And he's got another phrase that says, when you reach cliff top, when you have everything. He says, it's another form of misery. And then you say, and then what? And you come back to something about yourself. It goes something called self-actualization. Purpose of yourself. Really good interview, mashallah. So the halal things are enough to make you enjoy life. Another example. A woman and man get divorced. One says, the right Islam gave me is not fair. I will use the court system and leverage off that to get what I believe is my right. So when people get divorced, if you have a system where both of them go to imams and they say we want Sharia to sort of the Islamic rulings to agree outside of the court system, to have a religious resolution between us, which even here in Australian courts really encourage you to do. They really want you to do a consented order, just to agree with each other. They really push you to do that, alhamdulillah, I can't believe it. And we, when we differ on that and we say, no, this Sharia is not enough for me. This is all man-made, and it's all about the man's world. And then the man comes back and says, what? You guys just pull with the woman more, and you just want the woman's rights. And everyone wants to talk with their desires. And what we've got to do, my brothers and sisters, is remember that Allah subhanahu wa ta'ala has guided us to what is just and fair for everybody. So this is another example of the halal is sufficient, but the haram is extra things which you don't need, and probably and most likely is harmful to you.
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5: Welcome to Democracy Now!, democracynow.org, the War and Peace Report. I'm Nermeen Sheikh. Amy Goodman will be back later this week. Iran announced that it's resumed negotiations with Oman over managing the Strait of Hormuz. That's despite mounting economic pressure from President Trump. It comes as the U.S. says it has completed the clearing of mines from the Strait of Hormuz. An oil tanker was struck by an unidentified projectile off the coast of Oman on Tuesday. Meanwhile, the U.S. Secret Service said that it was tracking a recent video broadcast by Iranian state television to assassinate Trump's youngest son, Barron. The potential plot alleges that a $10 million bounty had been offered for his killing. In Gaza, Palestinians in Khan Yunus held a vigil at Nasser Hospital for journalists killed by an Israeli strike a year ago. On August 25, 2025, Israel struck Nasser Hospital, killing at least 20 people, including five journalists, who worked for Reuters, the Associated Press, Al Jazeera, and other news outlets. Reuters editor-in-chief Alessandra Galloni and the AP's executive editor Julie Pace issued a joint statement Tuesday saying, quote, "We again call on the government of Israel to explain the deaths of these journalists and take every step necessary to protect journalists covering the conflict. We'll continue to seek answers, demand accountability, and call for access to Gaza to provide support to our colleagues who've been covering the war for almost 3 years now." These were the five journalists killed by Israel a year ago. Reuters journalist Hussam al-Masri, who was killed while operating a live video feed at the hospital, Mariam Abu Dakha, who freelanced for the Associated Press and other outlets, Mohammed Salama, who worked for Al Jazeera, Muaz Abu Dakha, a freelance journalist who worked with several news organizations, and Ahmad Abu Aziz. This is the brother of Reuters journalist Hussam al-Masri.
6: They were not numbers, but they were lives moving among us. Each one of them had a dream, a hope, a home, children, and a wife. They were living their lives, but the occupation targeted them for no other reason than they were a voice for the truth, and they were the very symbol of this truth.
5: In occupied East Jerusalem, Israeli forces stormed the Qalandiya Training Center, a major UNRWA facility in the Kafr Aqab neighborhood on Tuesday. Troops forced all UNRWA staff out of the facility and ordered them not to come back. The Jerusalem governorate reported that five Palestinians were wounded by Israeli gunfire near the Qalandiya training site. This is UN spokesperson Stefan Dujarric.
7: Today's actions are the fifth instance of unauthorized entry by Israeli authorities in the center since May this year and follow other unacceptable breaches of inviolability and of interference with UNRWA premises in occupied East Jerusalem, including the seizure and demolition of the Sheikh Jarrah compound, as well as cutting off supply of water and electricity to multiple other UNRWA facilities.
5: Meanwhile, in the occupied West Bank, far-right Israeli lawmaker Tzvi Sukkot entered the Palestinian village of Madama on Tuesday, escorted by soldiers, and destroyed a limestone monument with a sledgehammer. Video verified by the New York Times shows at least two soldiers standing by without intervening. The U.S. has delisted Syria as a state sponsor of terrorism, eliminating what Damascus calls the last major obstacle to international investment. Syria had been on the list since 1979, after Washington accused Hafez al-Assad's government of backing militant groups. The designation stayed in place under his son Bashar al-Assad, who was ousted in December 2024 by rebels led by Ahmad al-Sharaa, who is now Syria's president. Cuba, Iran, and North Korea remain on the U.S. list of state sponsors of terrorism. U.S. media reported that CIA Director John Ratcliffe made an unannounced trip to Moscow after flight records showed an American military plane landing in the Russian capital. A U.S. diplomatic motorcade was also spotted. The CIA director's reported trip follows a breakdown in U.S. brokered talks on ending the Ukraine war, though Russia did free a former U.S. Marine this month after nearly 4 years in detention. Canada responded to President Trump's tariffs by doubling its tariffs on American steel and aluminum from 25% to 50% on Tuesday. Canada will also impose tariffs ranging from 15% to 50% on about 700 other products. The U.S. had imposed a 50% tariff on $20 billion worth of Canadian imports. This comes as President Trump said on social media he is, quote, giving serious consideration to renaming Lake Ontario Lake America. Here in New York City, an interfaith coalition on Tuesday denounced the upcoming visit of a prominent Hindu nationalist leader from India at Madison Square Garden this Saturday. Mohan Bhagwat is the head of the RSS, a far-right paramilitary organization closely linked to India's ruling BJP party. Prime Minister Narendra Modi is a member of the group, and Bhagwat's rally in New York marks the beginning of a global speaking tour for the 100th anniversary of the RSS.
8: 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In Luton and its surrounding areas, it is now time for Salatul Maghrib.
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2: Residents to present proof of citizenship documentation when registering to vote at motor vehicle offices. The decision is the latest legal setback against efforts by Trump allies to tighten voting restrictions in key states ahead of the midterms in November. This comes as a federal judge in Massachusetts found the Trump administration violated a court injunction by finalizing new regulations with the U.S. Postal Service that would overhaul voting by mail nationwide if they're enforced. Tuesday's ruling prevents the measures from taking effect for now and comes in response to a motion by the League of Women Voters of Massachusetts. This follows a separate ruling by the Supreme Court on Monday, allowing President Trump to implement his executive order restricting mail-in ballots. House Democratic leader Hakeem Jeffries of New York lashed out at critics of his meeting with Trump envoy and son-in-law Jared Kushner, writing on X, quote, "No one from the Trump cartel is getting a pass." The New York Times reports the meeting was arranged by a mutual friend of Jeffries and Kushner and aimed at finding areas of, quote, common ground if Democrats regain control of one or both chambers of Congress in November's midterm elections. News of the meeting prompted fresh calls for Hakeem Jeffries to step down from his leadership role as the top House Democrat. Tommy Vitor, a former aide to President Barack Obama, wrote, quote, "Jared Kushner has no actual government job. He just uses his family connections to get money from Gulf autocrats and fund corrupt deals. The only way Representative Jeffries should work with him is with demands for documents and subpoenas," end quote. In South Carolina, Darlene Graham, the sister of the late Republican Lindsey Graham, won the state's Republican Senate primary runoff Tuesday. President Trump had thrown his support behind her candidacy. Graham won the 52% of the vote. Her challenger, Congressmember Ralph Norman, secured 48%. Darlene Graham has never held public office. A federal judge on Tuesday rejected Ghislaine Maxwell's bid to overturn her sex trafficking conviction and 20-year prison sentence, calling her claims, quote, demonstrably meritless. Maxwell was the former girlfriend and accomplice to the late convicted sex offender Jeffrey Epstein. The judge said that Maxwell, acting as the woman in charge of Epstein's various residences, enforced an atmosphere in which employees knew not to speak. He said the tactics she and Epstein relied on were the same ones child predators typically use, and that Maxwell took part in the abuse herself. In Pennsylvania, two unvaccinated people have died from measles. They're the first measles deaths in the U.S. this year. More measles cases have been reported in 2026 than in any year since the virus was declared eliminated in 2000. This is Pennsylvania's Governor Josh Shapiro.
3: So far this year, there have been 393 confirmed cases of measles in Pennsylvania. That is the highest number of measles cases since 1992. Nearly 20% of those cases have resulted in someone being hospitalized.
2: CNN is reporting that members of a specialized team that responds to natural disasters and other emergencies in national parks have been sent to Washington, D.C. to work on President Trump's pet project, ranging from the Lincoln Memorial reflecting pool to fountain renovations and removing debris at the East Potomac Golf Course. The officials are also compiling highly detailed status reports for Interior Secretary Doug Burgum. A longtime Park Service employee who spoke anonymously to CNN said, quote, "Political folks have wanted to know even the tiniest details, and it's always about schedule. Will it be on time?" The focus on Trump's beautification projects comes as the western U.S. confronts the most wildfires in a decade and a water crisis that has gripped several states.
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2: This is Democracy Now!, democracynow.org, the War and Peace Report. I'm Nermeen Sheikh. A private arbitrator has ordered the Washington Post to rehire opinion columnist Karen Atiyah with back pay. Atiyah was fired last fall over comments she made following the fatal shooting of conservative activist Charlie Kirk. Atiyah is an award-winning journalist who served as the founding editor of the Post Global Opinion section. In 2019, she was named Journalist of the Year by the National Association of Black Journalists. She was recognized for her writings about Saudi dissident journalist Jamal Khashoggi, who was assassinated by a team of Saudi agents inside the Saudi consulate in Istanbul, Turkey in 2018. Atiyah had recruited Khashoggi to be a columnist for the Post. But Atiyah's career at the Washington Post came to an abrupt end last year. Shortly after Charlie Kirk was fatally shot, Atiyah wrote online, quote, "For everyone saying political violence has no place in this country, remember two Democratic legislators were shot in Minnesota just this year, and America shrugged and moved on." In a follow-up post, she wrote, quote, "Part of what keeps America so violent is the insistence that people perform care, empty goodness, and absolution for white men who espouse hatred and violence," she wrote. During her arbitration hearing, Atiyah said, quote, "My commentary in general was about how America responds to acts of political violence, and quite often that response is different depending on the identity of the perpetrators of that violence." Karen Atiyah joins us now from Washington, D.C. Karen, welcome back to Democracy Now! If you could respond to the Washington Post decision to rehire you following this lengthy arbitration process.
5: Yes, it's good to be back. Thank you for having me on. What can I say? I feel extremely vindicated. I feel quite tired, quite joyful. I'm sitting here and I'm writing red in honor of the Washington Post Guild. I'm a proud union member, and my ability to even challenge my firing, to file a grievance, and then to go to arbitration was all thanks to the fact that the Washington Post Guild and the Washington Baltimore News Guild had in their contract for binding arbitration. So as much as this is a victory for me, this is a victory for guilds, for unions, and as well as, you know, I'm feeling very much like this is beyond just a job, beyond just me, beyond just the Washington Post. This is a victory for journalism, for anyone who wants to stand up for just speaking the truth. For I was just doing my job. So I really do see this as a symbol that it's worth it to stand up and fight for freedom of expression, for journalistic freedom. And when you fight, sometimes you win, and sometimes you win big, like in my case.
2: So Karen, could you tell us, have people from the Post been in touch with you since this was announced, and in particular, the Post's former opinions editor, Adam O'Neill?
5: I have heard nothing from Adam O'Neill. The only time I've heard from him was once last year in a meeting, and then secondly during the arbitration where he testified against me. My lawyers and reps at the moment are going back and forth with the Post, as I understand. But for me, I have still not heard anything yet from the Washington Post.
2: And explain, Karen, why exactly, what the justification was that was given for the Washington Post decision to sack you from your post. They cited, among other things, security threats, but not security threats against you.
5: Right. So two things. I mean, the Washington Post argued that my posts disparaged white men and were in violation of their social media policy. Of course, anyone reading with any reasonable amount of reading and grammar comprehension could see that I was talking about white men who choose to engage in hatred and violence. So there was that. And then the Post tried to make the argument that because the Charlie Kirk killing was such an overly emotional time that they had no choice but to distance themselves from me. And I think this is actually a really, really important point of the arbitrator's decision. She reminded the Post of their own policies to protect their journalists, especially in times of heightened social media abuse and attacks. I can say from my experience, frankly, the posts that I made did not engender that much backlash. I was not aware of any threats. And instead of the Washington Post calling me, telling me about the posts, they didn't even tell me to take them down. Instead, they threw me to the wolves and basically blamed me for any supposed threat. The Washington Post basically manufactured a crisis of their own making in terms of Post and used that as a reason to get rid of me.
2: And could you place this, Karen, in the context of broader attacks on the media under the Trump administration and also about what's going on internally and has been going on at the Washington Post? Mm-hmm.
5: So my firing at the time, of course, people familiar with the Washington Post trajectory, particularly over the last couple of years, this came after Jeff Bezos said that the opinion section was only going to cover personal liberties and free markets and nothing else. So there was already a chilling effect and a sense of censorship. There were buyouts that were offered to the entire opinion section, of which I refused. I decided I wanted to stay. And part of the reason why I wanted to stay was because I was the last full-time staff Black opinion columnist in the section. And for a city that has historically been majority Black, I guess I just felt a sense that I needed to stay and do as much of the work as I could. And in terms of the broader picture, there's been an attack on the media. We've seen how, specifically in the Charlie Kirk case, how J.D. Vance, members of the right wing, were explicitly telling people to go after any critics of Charlie Kirk and explicitly telling them to go after their jobs. Of course, we saw what happened to Jimmy Kimmel. All of this is coming in an environment where more and more media are facing pressure to kowtow to Trump, to kowtow to MAGA. And so for me, again, I think this is why my reinstatement and this win means so much for so many people, because they see this as a proxy for standing up to this wave of censorship and oppression and targeting, particularly of Black voices, and removing Black voices deemed as DEI from the public sphere.
2: And could you talk about, in your recent Substack piece, you mentioned Mark Thiessen, the Post columnist who encouraged Charlie Kirk critics to be doxxed and said on social media, using an expletive, F the media and liberal Democrats, but he still has his job at the Post.
5: Right. Well, it all goes back to how ironically the Post's treatment of me versus my white male colleagues just goes to the point of how men who encourage harm, or at least support it or appear to platform it, are coddled, are given a pat on the back and allowed to keep going. Whereas myself, a woman journalist, a Black woman journalist, I get the harshest of punishments, and not just the harshest of punishments, but I myself am labeled a threat. So for the Post saying that my post went against journalistic integrity, perhaps they were more afraid that I actually clocked the behavior of America and the Washington Post when it comes to white men who choose to engage in violence. I was just calling a thing a thing. And the Washington Post, once again, in their treatment of me versus my white male colleagues, proved me right.
2: And before we conclude, Karen, so what is your plan now? Do you plan to return to the Post? And many people are curious, what will happen with your Substack?
5: So the way I feel, I mean, right now I'm just savoring this victory as much as I can. I am very much ready and willing to go back to writing. My beat was writing about race, gender, human rights, and global issues. So I fully expect and frankly demand that I be able to publish freely, that I be able to write freely. So that is what is on the table. They have their marching orders. I'm still waiting to hear from the Post. And as far as my Substack right now, my Substack, I'm going to keep writing until I find out more about what's going to happen with the Washington Post. But as of now, all my options are still on the table. So for now, I'm, like I said, I'm savoring the victory and I'm hoping to at least pop champagne in the near future.
2: Okay, congratulations again, Karen. Karen Atiyah is former global opinion editor for The Washington Post. We'll link to your latest Substack piece, The Washington Post Fired Me, I Fought and Won My Job Back.
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1: We are now going to play an episode of Democracy Now!, an independent news program hosted by award-winning journalist Amy Goodman and Juan Gonzalez. 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
2: This is Democracy Now!, democracynow.org, the War and Peace Report. I'm Nermeen Sheikh. With the midterm elections less than 10 weeks away, the Supreme Court has lifted a lower court injunction on President Trump's executive order seeking to limit mail-in voting ahead of the midterms. Trump's order directed the Department of Homeland Security to create state-by-state lists of eligible voters who are citizens. The U.S. Postal Service would then use the list provided by states to assess if voters should be allowed to vote by mail. On Monday, justices ruled 6-3 that California and 22 other states lacked standing to sue over the issue. The ruling, however, did not address whether Trump had authority to impose the rules. The court's three liberal justices dissented. Justice Ketanji Brown Jackson warned that the majority opinion needlessly injects chaos and uncertainty into the upcoming midterm elections. In related news, on Tuesday, a federal judge in Massachusetts found the Trump administration violated a court injunction by finalizing new regulations with the U.S. Postal Service that would overhaul voting by mail nationwide if they're enforced. While Trump has repeatedly attacked mail-in voting, he continues to vote by mail himself. Voting records in Florida show the president voted by mail in the recent Republican primary. He requested a ballot in late July. The ballot was returned on August 13th. Well, we're joined now by Ari Berman, national voting rights correspondent for Mother Jones. His new piece is titled, SCOTUS Hands Trump a Temporary Win in His Crusade to Restrict Mail Voting. Berman is author of the

0: book Minority Rule, The Right-Wing Attack on the Will of the People, and The Fight to Resist It. Welcome back to the program, Ari. If you could just respond to this news, the latest news.
1: Hi, Nermeen. Thank you for having me back on the show. So what the Supreme Court did is it temporarily allowed Trump's executive order severely restricting mail voting to go into effect. It said it was too early for states to challenge this. And this leads to a lot of uncertainty going into the midterms because the Trump executive order would radically restrict vote by mail. It would instruct the Department of Homeland Security to create lists of voters it deems citizens. These lists are likely to be highly inaccurate based on the fact that the Department of Homeland Security has already made these egregious claims of voter fraud that have turned out not to be true. And then it says that the Postal Service can only deliver mail ballots based on these DHS lists. And moreover, it will only deliver mail ballots in states that hand over their voter rolls, which includes sensitive personal information, to the federal government. This is essentially a form of extortion. The Department of Justice is 0-23 in federal court trying to force states to hand over their voter rolls. But the Postal Service is saying that we're not going to deliver your mail ballot unless you hand over this information to the Trump administration. So it basically radically changes how mail voting would work in the U.S. It radically changes the job of the Postal Service from delivering the mail to essentially determining who gets a mail ballot. And if it ultimately goes into effect, it could disenfranchise millions of voters in November. Yeah, there's a separate injunction that blocks the Postal Service from carrying out Trump's executive order. Now, the question is, what's going to happen with that? Is the Supreme Court going to block that lower court ruling? My expectation is that in the wake of the Supreme Court's decision, states and individuals are going to seek a new injunction blocking the Postal Service from carrying out this executive order, essentially arguing that the executive order itself is unconstitutional and the Postal Service has no legal status to carry it out, because the job of the Postal Service is to deliver the mail, not determine who gets a mail ballot. So this fight is far from over, but the fact that we're even having this conversation less than 70 days out of the midterms, and we're actually wondering, are people going to vote by mail in November? That is extremely disturbing, because election officials and voters need certainty about whether they will be able to vote by mail and whether their mail ballots will be counted. And right now, there's a lot of uncertainty about that.
0: And Ari, just to give audiences some sense of what's at stake, mail ballots are increasingly popular with voters of both parties. And according to federal data, about 30% of all ballots were cast via mail during the 2024 presidential election. And the process is almost entirely secure. A 2025 Brookings Institution study found only about 4 cases of fraud out of every 10 million mail ballots cast. So if you could just, talk about that, what is at stake in this, and what does Trump think he'll achieve if this executive order is put in place? Who will be excluded?
1: Well, you're right, Nermeen. There's been no evidence shown that mail ballots leads to widespread voter fraud. Every study has found the opposite, that mail voting is safe and secure. So everything that Trump has said about mail voting has been a lie, and the fact that Trump himself continues to vote by mail shows that he actually doesn't believe what he's saying about mail voting. He clearly wants to do this to hurt the Democratic Party. He believes that Democrats vote by mail in larger numbers than Republicans. That's certainly been true in more recent elections, but a lot of Republicans also vote by mail. And there's a number of competitive states this November in Florida, in Arizona, in Alaska, for example, where a lot of people vote by mail and a lot of Republicans vote by mail. So if Trump's executive order goes through, a lot of people, a significant number of Americans, will not be able to vote by mail or will have significant trouble casting a mail ballot. That may harm Democrats more than Republicans, but a lot of Republicans are going to be harmed too. And there could be a lot of collateral damage about this. And the fact is, you're taking a method of voting that basically 1 in 3 Americans use, and you're basically saying it's going to be radically changed in the run-up to the election when mail ballots are going out to voters, to overseas voters, to military voters in a matter of weeks in certain states.
0: Could you explain also, Ari, some of the limits on what is permissible prior to the midterms? If you could explain what's called the Purcell principle and the fact that under the Constitution, states and Congress determine voting procedures, not the White House or federal agencies.
1: Yeah, the Constitution is very clear that states with oversight from Congress run their elections, that the president has basically no authority to interfere in state elections. So what the president is trying to do is he's trying to usurp power to take over voting that he doesn't actually have. And when it comes to the Supreme Court, they have been very hypocritical in judging election rules. They have said that it's too close to the election to challenge, for example, discriminatory voting maps, redistricting plans in places like Texas and Alabama, and allowed those to go into effect. But then they just said in this case regarding mail ballots, it was too soon for states to challenge Trump's executive order, even though the midterms were just 70 days away. So in the words of Justice Jackson, they seem to be injecting chaos into the system instead of quashing it. And the question is, when is it too late? Because if it's too early now for states to challenge Trump's executive order, are they supposed to challenge it a month before the election when people have already begun voting by mail in large numbers? So the Supreme Court had a very clear opportunity to make sure the midterms would run smoothly and that people would know that their votes would be counted. And they did just the opposite. They emboldened, at least temporarily, a massive power grab by Trump that could disenfranchise tens of millions of people if it ultimately goes into effect.
0: Well, earlier this month, the Center for American Progress issued a report on how the Trump administration is interfering in the 2026 midterm elections. The authors of the report write, quote, "Perhaps no threat to the upcoming election would be more alarming than the possibility that Trump will declare a national emergency to postpone, cancel, or seize control of the midterm." In February, the Washington Post reported pro-Trump activists have distributed a 17-page draft executive order to declare a national emergency. Ari Berman, your response.
1: Well, Trump has talked about this. He said stranger things have happened in a recent interview. This would be a dramatic escalation of the Trump administration's attempts to interfere in the midterms. What the administration would do was essentially lie that there was foreign interference in elections. That was basically the purpose of his primetime speech last month. And then they would say there's some kind of invented, manufactured national emergency that would give us the power to ban mail ballots or to seize voting machines. I think that would clearly be unconstitutional, but it would scare a lot of people and it would lead to chaos in the midterms. It could lead to ultimately a constitutional crisis. And I think people are concerned whether the Supreme Court, given what they've done already, would actually block it, because the Supreme Court seems to be sending a signal that no matter how unconstitutional Trump's actions are, we are not going to block him from interfering in the midterms. And that has led to a lot of concerns about how the midterms will go and what steps the administration will take to concretely interfere in the midterms. And I think that risk has increased based on what the Supreme Court did on Monday.
0: And Ari Berman, as you've mentioned, the executive order, Trump's executive order, directed the Department of Homeland Security to create state-by-state lists of eligible voters who are citizens. I mean, if you could elaborate on the implications of that and also explain, has the DHS played a role in elections before in recent American history?
1: No. I mean, that's a really good point, Nermeen. I mean, the DHS should have no role in playing elections. The only role the Department of Homeland Security should play when it comes to elections is stopping some kind of cybersecurity threat to elections. And what they've done is they've systematically weakened defenses against cybersecurity. So they are trying to take power when it comes to elections that the agency should not have. They are trying to inject law enforcement into the election in a way that they should not be doing. And they're essentially trying to override state voter rolls. People vote based on their registration in a state. The Department of Homeland Security is trying to create these new lists of voters in each state that it claims are citizens. The problem is that that's not the job of DHS. They don't have this information. It's not their constitutional role. They've also made these ludicrous claims of voter fraud. For example, they claim that 15,000 people, non-citizens, were registered to vote in Nevada. When a closer look was taken at that data, it turned out 185 non-citizens were registered. So they had dramatically overstated the number of non-citizen voting. And that's the fear here, is that if voting proceeds based on these DHS lists, it's going to be inaccurate, it's going to be unconstitutional, and a lot of legitimate American voters are going to be wrongly labeled as non-citizens and unable to vote, either based on shoddy data or an intentional attempt by the Trump administration to prevent people from voting.
0: And Ari, could you explain, I mean, kind of state by state, in what areas, where are the places from which the most people use mail-in voting? Like what parts of the country, what states, and what areas within states?
1: Well, certainly the West Coast of the country conducts their elections almost entirely by mail. Places like California, Oregon, Washington, there's large use of mail voting in Utah, but it's also used in a lot of swing states, Arizona, Florida, Michigan. These are all places in which a lot of people vote by mail. And ironically, mail voting was something that was used by Republicans more than Democrats until 2020. It was only in 2020, when Democratic voters took the threat of COVID more seriously than Republican voters, that Democrats began using mail voting in larger numbers. That's when Trump began to turn on mail voting. That's when he began to weaponize the Postal Service. And he's repeating that strategy today. He is once again blaming mail voting because it appears that his party is going to lose, the same thing he did in 2020. And he's once again weaponing the Postal Service to try to undermine mail voting because that's how people are going to get their mail ballot. So we've seen this playbook before. He tried it in 2020. It ultimately didn't work. And the hope is that it ultimately won't work in 2026 as well.
0: Thanks so much, Ari Berman. We're going to leave it there. Ari Berman, national voting rights correspondent for Mother Jones. We'll link to your new piece, SCOTUS Hands Trump a Temporary Win and His Crusade to Restrict Mail Voting. Berman is also the author of the book, Minority Rule, The Right-Wing Attack on the Will of the People and the Fight to Resist It.
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0: Earlier this week, Treasury Secretary Scott Bessent declared a new economic war against Iran in what the White House described as economic D-Day. While Bessent's focus this week has been on Iran and the bond market, earlier this month, he publicly attacked our next guest, former Labor Secretary Robert Reich. The spat was over the rising price of Big Macs at McDonald's and the state of the economy. It all began when Robert Reich posted this video online.
3: The Big Mac has a big problem.
4: Rubble, rubble.
3: According to the CEO of McDonald's, fast food chain saw a double-digit dip in visits from lower and middle-income customers in the first quarter of 2025. The reason? Customers can't afford it. While the stock market is riding high and the Trump administration is slashing taxes for corporations and the rich, nothing is trickling down to everyday Americans.
5: What we see is it's really kind of a two-tier economy. If you're upper income, earning over $100,000, things are good. What we see with middle and lower income consumers is actually a different story.
0: That last voice was the CEO of McDonald's, Chris Kempinski. Well, Treasury Secretary Scott Bessent took issue with Robert Reich's video and posted a message online that read in part, quote, McDonald's problem is called Burger King, Professor. Bessent went on to suggest the University of California, Berkeley should fire Reich. Bessent's comment came shortly after he appeared on CNBC and said the economy is shifting. And Professor Reich, I mean, let's talk about this K-shaped economy, the inequality that you've pointed to in your recent Substack piece. You write, for example, and only one figure that I'm quoting is, quote, the richest 1% holds more than half of the value of stocks listed in American stock exchanges. The richest 10% own 92%. So if you could talk about the significance of this, the value of stocks as opposed to the more common measurements of wealth or income distribution, and how these plain numbers can be disputed.
4: Well, I think this is very, very important because a lot of the administration, particularly the president, thinks the stock market is the major indicator of the success of the economy, and it's not. I mean, for years, we've known that there is a big gap between Wall Street and Main Street. And that gap is getting larger and larger and larger. Because, you've got the top, the richest 1% of Americans owning almost half all of the shares of stock available in the United States. And you've got the richest 10% owning 92% of all the shares of stock. So if the stock market goes up, that's nice, I guess, for the people who own shares of stock, but it doesn't do anything for most Americans. And even if you throw in the 401ks and their pensions and everything else that may be connected to the stock market, it's only a very tiny portion of the stock market for most Americans. Most Americans rely on their wages. They don't rely on capital gains. Most Americans are finding that their wages are stagnant. In fact, the most recent data we have show that inflation, that is price increases, are rising faster than wages, which means that most Americans are getting poorer. When prices are going up faster than your paychecks, obviously, by just mathematically, you're getting poorer. And this is something that this administration, Scott Bessent and others, just don't either want to admit or don't want to see. This is really a huge deal, because I think the way you look at the economy indicates a lot about what you find in an economy. And if you're only looking at the stock market, and if you're only looking at the indicators that have nothing to do with average working people, you're going to miss out on the big question, which is, how are average working people doing? And the answer to that big question is, they're doing lousy.
0: And so could you elaborate on what the cost of living crisis, you've written about this extensively, of course, the cost of living crisis here in the U.S., and you've pointed out some of the causes, more proximate, the Trump's tariffs, as well as the ongoing war in Iran.
4: Well, the tariffs are obviously pushing up the costs of huge numbers of things. I mean, if we want a lot of new housing in the United States, for example, if you put a tariff on Canadian wood and Canadian wood products and lumber, you can see that the cost of housing is going to be up even higher. If you are running gigantic $40 trillion deficits and you are having a war at the same time in the Middle East that is taking billions of dollars a day, you can see that it's going to affect even mortgage rates that people have to pay. And it's going to affect auto loans. There's a negative trickle down effect from a lot of these policies that are affecting average working people. And this is what's the heart of this election. I mean, why are Democrats winning, who are progressive Democrats, who call themselves socialists? Why are they winning? Because they are focusing in on these very practical questions of affordability and how, at the kitchen table, how people simply are getting by. And Democrats, I'm happy to say, Democrats are doing that and are not paying attention to the corporate Democrats that Democrats used to pay attention to.
0: So that is your piece in The Guardian. We're finally witnessing the decline of corporate Democrats. So you say in the piece also that you witnessed the rise of the corporate Democrats starting in the 1980s. And then you also have some advice to progressive Democrats in the upcoming midterms. Let's talk about that.
4: Well, what I saw in the early 80s was the Democratic Party deciding that they would drink from the same trough in terms of funding their elections as the Republicans, because the Democrats thought Tony Coelho is the congressman who was head of the Democratic Congressional Campaign Committee at the time. He thought that since Democrats had been in charge of the House of Representatives since 1955, he would be in charge forever. Democrats would be in charge forever, and therefore, why not make this pact with the Republicans and basically drink the corporate funds, drink from the same trough of corporate funding? Well, it was a pact, unfortunately, an unholy alliance, because it meant that in the 80s and the 90s and the first decades of this century, the Democratic Party was much more dependent on corporate money than ever before. And in nature and in politics, the same rule holds. You don't bite the hands that feed you. And if you're dependent on corporate money, you are not going to be as bold in saying we need Medicare for all, or we need single payer, we need child care support, we need to take on these corporations in terms of no more monopolies. We've got to have really rough and tough antitrust enforcement. These are the ways you bring costs down for average working people. Corporate Democrats didn't want to do it. I think the Democrats now, because they are basically saying no to the corporate Democrats. More and more progressive Democrats are gaining ground. That's why we are seeing the changes we're seeing. And one final point, by far the largest and most powerful force in politics today is anger at elites that are disregarding what average people need and want. And that takes the form of progressivism and populism. It takes the form in the Democratic Party of this great tide of mostly young progressives who are really, really where the energy is in the Democratic Party.
0: And finally, we just have 30 seconds, Professor Reich. You've pointed out that the U.S. now owes $40 trillion in debt. You write, everyone has an opinion about why, but there's one question you almost never hear asked. Who is actually getting paid? Who is getting paid?
4: Well, it's going to the very wealthy. I mean, you know, the irony here is that 40 years ago, 50 years ago, the very wealthy in this country supported the federal government through their tax payments. Even under General Dwight Eisenhower, President Eisenhower, the top marginal income tax that were paid by the richest Americans was 91%. Well, after the Reagan tax cuts and the Bush tax cuts and the Trump tax cuts, what you find is that, no, the wealthy are not supporting the federal government with their taxes any longer. They're supporting the federal government by lending the government money. And we, the rest of the country, are paying interest rates to the wealthy.
0: Sorry, Professor Reich, we're going to have to leave it there. Professor Emeritus of Public Policy at the University of California, Berkeley, served as Labor Secretary in the Clinton administration. I'm Nermeen Sheikh. This is Democracy Now!
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15: The following program is a seerah by Abdul Nasir Jangda.
16: Bismillahi walhamdulillah wa salatu wa salamu ala rasulillah wa ala alihi wa sahbihi ajma'in. Assalamu alaikum wa rahmatullahi wa barakatuh. Inshallah, continuing with our series on the life of the Prophet sallallahu alaihi wa sallam, a seerah nabawiyah. In the previous session, we were talking about the renovation of the Kaaba. And as we talked about last time, this occurred at the time, in the majority of the in the opinion of the majority of the scholars of Seerah, this occurred at the time when the Prophet of Allah sallallahu alaihi wasallam was 35 years old. So this occurred at the age of 35 in the life of the Prophet sallallahu alaihi wasallam. And at that point in time, the Quraysh underwent a major project, a major renovation project of the Kaaba, Al-Kaaba al-Sharifa. And we talked about some of the details of it. We talked about why that renovation was occurring, aside from just wear and tear. There's a couple of other narrations that tell us there was some flooding at that time. We also have some narrations telling us that there was also a break-in at the Kaaba. Somebody tried to loot the Kaaba. And because of all these circumstances, basically, they decided it was high time that they underwent a major renovation of the Kaaba. And we talked about some of the circumstances at that time, how there were some very miraculous events that took place. Some narrations tell us about some very miraculous things occurring at that time. And, you know, of course, as is the question a lot of times, as believers, we have no problem believing in that, but maybe sometimes somebody might not, might be a little skeptical about some of those things, but, you know, that's an issue of faith and that's an issue of iman. And, you know, I was talking to a friend earlier today on the phone, and I told him, you know, we were just having a conversation and we were actually talking about, you know, he was mentioning the Seerah lectures. And so I what I told him was that if you've ever been to the Kaaba, if you've ever been to Baytullah, you've ever been to Makkah, you've visited the Kaaba, you really have no problem in believing in what we talked about in the previous session, because it is such an unbelievable place. It has such a profound effect on a person. When you are in the presence of the Kaaba, you're in awe of that place and just of the Kaaba itself. This is Baytullah. And so you really don't have a problem in believing in those things. So we talked about what happened, and the major outcome of those miraculous occurrences was that the primary major outcome was that the people of Makkah realized that this, if they had any doubts remaining about the sanctity and the how special of a place the Kaaba is, they had no doubts remaining at this point in time. And so they came to the conclusion that we need to go about the renovation of the Kaaba very carefully, very cautiously. And at the same time, we also need to make sure that we are very respectful in the renovating of the Kaaba. We will do it respectfully, little by little, bit by bit, piece by piece. And we will also make sure that any and all resources we put into the renovation of the Kaaba, they will be of the purest of nature. Meaning we're going to make sure that we don't put any type of, you know, money that has been earned wrongfully or immorally, unethically. We will not be putting or investing any such money or wealth into the Kaaba. So that was the primary conclusion that they came to. Now they go about in the renovation of the Kaaba, and we talked about last time how, you know, there was some initial hesitation. They were very nervous because it was the Kaaba, but exactly what happened at that time. And they, you know, one of them, the very first one was, as we mentioned last time, Utbah ibn Rabi'ah, he took the very first step. And, you know, when he was safe and everything was okay, then everybody else got motivated that to do so. And they figured, okay, inshallah, everything should be okay. The next thing that we also talked about was how they started getting into a fight. Who's going to renovate the Kaaba? And of course, at that time, again, they decided to distribute the areas of the Kaaba in amongst different tribes and families, that okay, the Quraysh will do this part and they will do this part and they will do that part, and they started renovating the Kaaba accordingly. I also mentioned at that time that the Kaaba, and this is something we're going to talk about in more detail, but the Kaaba originally, before this renovation, was about 6 or 7 meters high. And when they decided to renovate it, they decided to make it taller. They basically decided to double the length to about 16, and some narrations say 18 meters high. So they decided to go more than double the height of the original Kaaba. And the main reasons for this was because they wanted to move the door of the Kaaba up. They wanted to move the door of the Kaaba up, move it higher. And the reason for that was so that not anybody could get inside and not anybody could enter into it, but you would basically have to get a ladder and then you'd have to climb up it. And if somebody was going to go to all that lanes, if somebody was going to actually need a ladder and things like that, you would see them doing so. You'd be able to kind of catch them or see them, and nobody could basically sneak into the Kaaba or enter into it undetected. So this is what they decided to do at this time. Now, obviously, to make the Kaaba taller and to make the building higher required more money, more resources, more raw materials. And in doing so, what they didn't end up realizing was they didn't have enough resources. Because remember, there was one primary restriction. The restriction was, we're only going to put the purest, you know, cleanest of money and wealth into the renovation of the Kaaba. So they ended up realizing they didn't have enough to actually finish the construction of the Kaaba. They didn't have enough to finish the construction of the Kaaba. So when we think of the Kaaba today, we think of a square. The original shape of the Kaaba was that it was straight on three sides, and on one side it was oval. It was extended, so it was more rectangular than it was square. It was extended off to one side a little bit extra. And that is basically what we know today as the Hatim, or what the Prophet ﷺ referred to as Al-Hijr as well. The extra room, the extra area of the Kaaba, which is also known by the name of Al-Hatim, All right, where there's a little half wall, there's a boundary, and that's why when we do tawaf, one of the main things that your, you know, your imam or your sheikh or somebody, whoever's giving you instruction on doing tawaf, will tell you, make sure you don't cut through there, you have to go around there, otherwise if you cut through there, it doesn't count. Because the entire Baytullah, the Kaaba itself, is around the area of Dar Hatim. And that's why there's such a motivation to pray with inside that little area. And there's such a scramble to get in there and pray in there, because praying in there is as if you have prayed inside the Kaaba. So when they're doing this reconstruction, they realize it's smaller than it was supposed to be. And what they did was they just took a few stones and a few rocks and they put it around that boundary.

0: to be able to mark that this is also part of the original Kaaba. But what are we going to do? This is the lack of resources. And that's what occurred at that time. Along with that, because they had a lack of resources, the Baytullah, the Kaaba, Al-Ka'batu Sharifa, it originally used to have two doors. One on the east side and one on the west side. One on the east wall and one on the western wall. Alright? The door of the Kaaba that we're used to today, Al-Multazam, and the door of the Kaaba, that is on the eastern side. But there was also a door on the western side. And the reason for that was that when people would visit the Kaaba and wanted the blessings at the Kaaba, the way they would do so is that they would enter from one door and they would pray or do whatever they did in between, and then they would exit out the door on the west side. So it was created that way, it was made that way. Two doors were put there to keep the flow of traffic going. Enter to one side, exit out the other side. And that way there was a steady flow of traffic. But again, because of lack of resources, they were not able to put a door on the western side. And they ended up just leaving it a straight wall. And also part of that was because they wanted to deter, they basically wanted to limit the access that people had to the Kaaba because of the break-in. So this also served that purpose. If there was only one door, there's one door to go in, one door to get out, one door to watch, one door to guard. And also not that door is going to be 5, 6, 7 feet above the ground. All right, so not anybody can even enter into it undetected. Whoever tries to go in there, everyone's going to know. So this is a little bit of detail as to what happened at that time. So the construction of the Kaaba wasn't complete. Instead of two doors, one door was put, and it was made taller, and the door was moved higher. Now they get to this point. Now, what do you do at this particular point? So they finished, they constructed the Kaaba up till this point, until the very last thing that was left was The placing of the Al-Hajar al-Aswad into its proper place. Now, at this point in time, another fight broke out. All right? Another fight broke out. By the way, all the fighting in the masjid sounds familiar, doesn't it? All right? Sorry, I couldn't help myself. All right. It was too easy. It was right there. All right? So another fight broke out. And this time, the fight or the argument was, who's going to put the Hajar al-Aswad back into its place? Obviously, they had enough of a caste or enough of a social hierarchy at that time, unfortunately, which is obviously incorrect or wrong, that enough of a caste system or social hierarchy at that time to where whoever was going to be putting the Kaaba, the Al-Hajar al-Aswad back into its place on the Kaaba was going to be a leader of the tribe. But the fight was between the tribes as to which tribe's leader would be that individual that would get to put the Kaaba back into, put the Al-Hajar al-Aswad back into its original place. So this little bit of a fight started to break out, an argument started to happen. Once again, things deteriorated very quickly, very badly. You have to take, the conditions, the social circumstances of that time into consideration to understand the nature of these people. And so they started fighting amongst each other, and, somebody saying, no, he's going to do it. They're saying, no, he's going to do it. No, our tribe leader's going to do it. No, your tribe's leader's not going to do it. And they're all going at it, and they're all fighting at it. They're all about to draw their swords. It's getting really messy. At that time, Abu Umayyah al-Mughirah ibn Abdullah, he was one of the elders of the Quraysh. He was one of the oldest men amongst the Quraysh. So he was very respected for his age and his wisdom, his seniority. So he says, everybody stop, everybody quiet. So of course, out of some semblance of respect for an older gentleman, they all got quiet. And he's like, look, we're rebuilding, we're reconstructing, we're renovating the house of God. And so why don't we leave this matter to God? And they said, and he says, that we'll pray here to the Rabb of the Bayt. We'll pray here now to the Rabb of the Bayt that the next man that enters in through that door, and we'll pray from the Rabb of the Bayt that he make it a very special person, the next person to enter in through that door. But whoever it is going to be the person who will put the Al-Hajar al-Aswad, not necessarily, two narrations. One says that he will be the one to put it back into place. One narration says that he will be the intermediary. He will be the arbitrator, the mediator, and he's the one who's going to make the decision and settle this matter for us as to who should be the one. So they all figured, they all said, all right, we don't have any other solution. This is getting pretty bad here right now. So what's the harm? Let's go ahead and go with his suggestion. And everybody went ahead and agreed. And they said, this is acceptable to us. The next guy who walks through that door is going to be the one who makes a decision as to what we're going to do here and how we're going to handle this situation. It said at that time that the next person to enter in, and this door that was designated was the door, the gate of the Kaaba of Masjid al-Haram at that time, known as Babu Bani Shayba. It was the door of Banu Shayba. And it said that the next person who entered in through that door was none other than Muhammad Rasulullah sallallahu alayhi wa sallam. He walks in through that door to worship and to, you know, pay his daily respects at the Kaaba, to worship, to meditate, to do whatever it is that, you know, the Prophet of Allah sallallahu alayhi wa sallam would do at that time. So he walks in through that door. And it said actually that when the Prophet of Allah sallallahu alayhi wa sallam walked through that door, there was like a sigh of relief. One of the narrations actually says that amongst a lot of the leaders, there was like an audible sigh of relief. And they were very relieved to see Muhammad ibn Abdullah walk through that door, because he was somebody that everybody liked, everybody respected. And because, according to the majority narration, that they decided that the next person to walk through that door would be the mediator, they were very relieved that it was Muhammad ibn Abdullah, because they knew him to be a man of great intelligence, a man of great honor and dignity and fairness. And they, and it's also narrated that some of them said that, you know, how perfect and how great this is, that the person who walked through the door was Al-Amin. That by that time he was literally more people would identify him, more people would know him and would refer to him as Al-Amin than they would even by his own name. By his own name. Right? So they're like, oh man, you know, how grateful, how amazing is it that Al-Amin was the one to walk through that door. And so the Prophet ﷺ walks in, everybody's sitting there looking at him, big smile from here to here on their face. He's probably wondering what's going on, right? And so they tell the Messenger of Allah ﷺ that this is what's going on. We have this situation happening. This is the situation at hand. Al-Hajr al-Aswad is the last thing that remains. And so we couldn't decide. So we decided the next person to walk through that door will decide for us, and you're that next person. So the Prophet of Allah ﷺ gave it some thought. And the Prophet of Allah sallallahu alayhi wa sallam said, fine. One narration says that he asked for a big shawl or a sheet or something like that to be brought through, to be brought to him. One narration says that he actually removed his own shawl that he had wrapped around his upper body. He removed his own shawl because it was Al-Hajr al-Aswad. And he put it down on the ground. He asked for the Al-Hajr al-Aswad. And he placed it in the middle of the sheet of the shawl. And then he called for the leaders of all the different tribes to basically come up and hold a corner, hold the edge of the sheet, and all together everybody lifted up. And they all together lifted it up. It's a very famous story. Most people have heard of it before. And it was, and then they walked it over right next to the Kaaba, all the way, and brought it all the way up to the level of where the Al-Hajr al-Aswad would be placed. And then when it was right there, right next to it, the Messenger of Allah sallallahu alaihi wasallam, with his own blessed hands, took the very blessed Al-Hajr al-Aswad into his hands, and he put it into its proper place. Fit it into the proper place. Now, as I mentioned last time, that when we did the earlier sessions on the birth of the Messenger sallallahu alaihi wasallam, we talked about the couple of miraculous incidents that occurred prior to his birth. The rediscovery of the Well of Zamzam. We talked about the defeat, the miraculous defeat of the army of the elephants. Right? And we talked about how that was not just coincidence. Nothing is coincidence. Right? But that occurred not just as a coincidence, but that occurred as a telling, as a forthcoming of the, of a forthcoming sign of the birth of the Prophet of Allah sallallahu alaihi wasallam. Similarly, this occurring a couple of years prior to the beginning, to the initiation of the divine revelation, again, is not mere coincidence. But the Prophet of Allah sallallahu alaihi wasallam, first of all, the renovation of the Kaaba taking place. Then the Prophet of Allah sallallahu alaihi wasallam playing such a pivotal, vital role in the renovation of the Kaaba. And then the Messenger of Allah sallallahu alaihi wasallam being the individual who with his blessed hands lifts the Al-Hajr al-Aswad and puts it back into its proper place. Again, this is not mere coincidence. But this again was by the divine decree of Allah subhanahu wa ta'ala to bring the Prophet sallallahu alaihi wasallam and his piety and his nobility and his honor and his dignity and his truthfulness and his trustworthiness to the center stage of his people. Why? Because he was very close to the beginning of the revelation and of the message. And so this was to again put the Prophet sallallahu alaihi wasallam in the spotlight and to highlight above everything else the trust and the honor and the dignity that he held amongst his people. So that this is something that could not be denied from the Prophet ﷺ later on. And as we see later on, they could say whatever they wanted to say, but they would always be stuck at one place. Whenever they tried to claim, they could say whatever they wanted to say about the Prophet of Allah ﷺ, but any and all claims that they would make about the Prophet ﷺ being untruthful, or the Prophet ﷺ having a personal agenda, or the Prophet ﷺ being malicious or ill-willed in some way towards the people, that was something that absolutely, it was an argument that held no ground. Because the man's reputation and the man's presence amongst his people was well known. And they knew what he stood for, and they knew what, you know, how he was viewed by his own people. Just a couple of years ago, he was the man who solved this problem. He was the same guy who everybody was okay with taking the Hajar al-Aswad in his own hands and putting it into its proper place. And now a couple of years later, how are you going to tell me that he's a terrible human being? You can't claim that with a straight face. You can't claim that and take yourself seriously. Look yourself in the mirror by trying to claim that he's a terrible human being. You can't do that. Because he's the same guy that you had no problem with handling the most sacred thing that you have. And so this was by the divine decree of Allah subhanahu wa ta'ala. And this is basically that story and that incident of the renovation of the Kaaba. Now, as I mentioned last week, I wanted to finish off this story and the narration about the renovation of the Kaaba. But I also wanted to take this as an opportunity, because many of the books of Seerah, such as Ibn Ishaq, Ibn Hisham, Ibn Kathir, many of the different scholars of Seerah, they also use this opportunity, they use this little chapter or this particular point of the life of the Prophet ﷺ to discuss the overall history of the Kaaba. They use this as an opportunity to discuss the history of the Kaaba. So I mentioned last time that we would similarly use this as an opportunity to do so. So Allah subhanahu wa ta'ala in the Quran says about the Kaaba, Baytullah, إِنَّ أَوَّلَ بَيْتٍ وُضِعَ لِلنَّاسِ لَلَّذِي بِبَكَّةَ مُبَارَكًا وَهُدًى لِلْعَالَمِينَ فِيهِ آيَاتٌ بَيِّنَاتٌ مَقَامُ إِبْرَاهِيمُ وَمَنْ دَخْلَهُ كَانَ آمِنًا. Allah subhanahu wa ta'ala says that the very first house that was established for the people on the face of this earth was the house of Allah subhanahu wa ta'ala in Al-Makkah, Al-Makkatul Mukarramah. And Allah subhanahu wa ta'ala mentions a few qualities for the Kaaba. Number one, he mentions that mubarakan, it was a source of blessing. Number two, Allah subhanahu wa ta'ala mentions hudal lil alameen, that it was a source and a place of guidance for all humanity. Thirdly, Allah subhanahu wa ta'ala says, fihi ayatun bayyinat, there are some very clear, evident signs there. From amongst them is maqamu Ibrahim, ذِكْرُ الْخَاسْ بَعْدِ الْعَامِ وَمَنْ دَخْلَهُ كَانَ آمِنًا. And number four, Allah subhanahu wa ta'ala says that whoever enters into it has attained safety and security. Alright, so these are a few qualities that Allah mentions. And then Allah subhanahu wa ta'ala tells us some of the rights of the Kaaba, the Baytullah upon us. وَلِلَّهِ عَلَى النَّاسِ حِجُّ الْبَيْتِ مَنِ اسْتَطَاعَ إِلَيْهِ سَبِيلًا. That upon, you know, for the sake of Allah, obligated upon the people is to actually go and visit that house, visit the Kaaba, for whosoever is actually has the ability to do so. Somebody who has the ability, the capability, financially and physically, to visit the Kaaba, make the pilgrimage, should do so. It's an obligation upon the people. So these are some of the rights of the Kaaba that are mentioned in Surah Ali Imran, Surah number 3, ayahs 96 and 97. Similarly, in the Sahihain, in Bukhari and Muslim, it's mentioned from Abu Dharr radiallahu anhu, that he says, I said to the Messenger of Allah, Ya Rasulullah, Ayyu masjidin wudi'a awwal, that which masjid was established first? And the Prophet of Allah sallallahu alayhi wa sallam said, Al-Masjidul Haram, the Baytullah, the Kaaba in Makkah al-Mukarramah. قُلْتُ ثُمَّ أَيُّ. Then I asked which was the next one. He said, Al-Masjid al-Aqsa, the house of God in Jerusalem, Al-Masjid al-Aqsa, Bayt al-Muqaddas. قُلْتُ كَمْ بَيْنَهُمَا. I asked him, O Messenger of Allah, how much time elapsed between the establishment of these two masjids? قَالَ أَرْبَعُونَ سَنَةً. He said, 40 years apart that they were established. So, similarly, in the Sahihain, the Prophet of Allah sallallahu alaihi wasallam is reported to have said, "Inna hadha al-balada harramahu Allahu yawma khalaqa as-samawati wal-ard," that this place of land, the Haram, the Kaaba, the Baytullah, that this is a place of land that Allah sanctified and Allah made it very, very sacred and holy the day that Allah created the heavens and the earth. فَهُوَ 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And it will remain sacred by the sacredness of Allah, meaning it remains sacred by the sanction of God till the day of resurrection. So these are some of the narrations which talk about the sanctity, the sacredness of the Baytullah and when it was established. Now, when talking about when was the Kaaba first established? Now here there's a little bit of discussion. We know the Quranic, what the Quran basically points to is وَإِذْ يَرْفَعُ إِبْرَاهِيمُ الْقَوَاعِدَ مِنَ الْبَيْتِ. When Ibrahim raised the foundations from the Bayt, from the house, he raised the foundation of the house. وَإِسْمَعِيلْ, and his son Ismail also took part in this. Alright? So we know that. However, some of the scholars do point out that the language of the Quran is very interesting. It talks about raising the foundation. Raising the foundation of the Kaaba, which means that maybe the foundation was already in place. And based off of that, some of the scholars, Ibn Ishaq talks about this, Ibn Hisham talks about this, Imam Al-Bayhaqi has a lot of literature on this, that Imam Bayhaqi brings certain narrations where he says, for instance, from Abdullah bin Amr bin Al-As radiallahu anhumah, he says, كَانَ الْبَيْتُ قَبْلَ الْأَرْضِ بِأَلْفَيْ سَنَةٍ. He says that the Baytullah, the Kaaba, was established even before the creation of the earth by 2,000 years. And then he references Abdullah bin Amr bin Al-As, the Sahabi radiallahu anhuma. He actually references the ayah of the Quran, وَإِذَا الْأَرْضُ مُدَّتْ. Then when the earth was spread out. So he again points to the language of the ayah and saying that the language of the ayah is very interesting. It talks about when the earth was stretched out, was spread out. So it's almost as if something was in a place and then you stretch it and spread it from there. So he says that the Baytullah, the Kaaba, was the originating point of the earth. And from there, a min tahtihi maddan maddan. He says from the Baytullah and the Kaaba, the earth was completely pulled out and stretched out. And so that was the originating point of the earth. However, many of the scholars say that the majority of such narrations which talk about the Kaaba and its origins, which goes way, way far back before the creation of the heavens and the earth, the majority of them, they say, are from the Isra'iliyat. They are narrations about which the Prophet of Allah sallallahu alaihi wasallam told us, لَا نُصَدِّقُ وَلَا نُكَذِّبُ. They are from the scriptures of the people of the book that we got from before us. And the Prophet sallallahu alaihi wasallam said, we don't fully attest to their truth, we don't confirm them, nor do we deny them. We don't confirm them, nor do we deny them. We say, Allahu Ta'ala a'lamu bis-sawab. Allah knows best. And we leave it at that. So similarly, this is the nature of some of these narrations. Another such narration, again from Abdullah bin Amr bin Al-As, he says that the Messenger of Allah sallallahu alayhi wa sallam said, بَعَثَهُ اللَّهُ جِبْرِيلْ إِلَىٰ آدَمَ وَحَوَّىٰ فَقَالَ لَهُمَا إِبْنِيَا لِي بَيْتًا. 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That you are the first of humanity, and this is the first of the houses of God, the first place of worship. Then he goes on to say, ثُمَّ تَنَاسَخَتِ الْقُرُونَ. Then centuries passed, generations passed. حَتَّى حَجَّهُ نُوحٍ. 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And then finally until Ibrahim alayhi salam came and actually raised the foundation of it.
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4: Similarly, in the Sahihain, the Prophet of Allah sallallahu alaihi wasallam is reported to have said, "Inna hadhal balad harramahu Allahu yawma khalaqa as-samawati wal ard," that this place of 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So these are some of the narrations which talk about the sanctity, the sacredness of the Baytullah and when it was established. Now, when talking about when was the Kaaba first established? Now here there's a little bit of discussion. We know what the Quran basically points to is وَإِذْ يَرْفَعُ إِبْرَاهِيمُ الْقَوَاعِدَ مِنَ الْبَيْتِ, when Ibrahim raised the foundations from the Bayt, from the house, he raised the foundation of the house, وَإِسْمَعِيلْ, and his son Ismail also took part in this. All right, so we know that. However, some of the scholars do point out that the language of the Quran is very interesting. It talks about raising the foundation of the Kaaba, which means that maybe the foundation was already in place. And based off of that, some of the scholars, Ibn Ishaq talks about this, Ibn Hisham talks about this, Imam Al-Bayhaqi has a lot of literature on this, that Imam Bayhaqi brings certain narrations where he says, for instance, from Abdullah bin Amr bin Al-As radiallahu anhuma, he says, كَانَ الْبَيْتُ قَبْلَ الْأَرْضِ بِأَلْفَيْ سَنَةٍ. He says that the Baytullah, the Kaaba, was established even before the creation of the earth by 2,000 years. And then he references Abdullah bin Amr bin Al-As, the Sahabi radiallahu anhuma. He actually references the ayah of the Quran, وَإِذَا الْأَرْضُ مُدَّتْ, then when the earth was spread out. So he again points to the language of the ayah and saying that the language of the ayah is very interesting. It talks about when the earth was stretched out, was spread out. So it's almost as if something was in a place and then you stretch it and spread it from there. So he says that the Baytullah, the Kaaba, was the originating point of the earth. And from there, a min tahtihi maddan maddan. He says from the Baytullah and the Kaaba, the earth was completely pulled out and stretched out. And so that was the originating point of the earth. However, many of the scholars say that the majority of such narrations which talk about the Kaaba and its origins, which goes way, way far back before the creation of the heavens and the earth,

0: The majority of them, they say, are from the Isra'iliyat. They are narrations about which the Prophet of Allah sallallahu alayhi wa sallam told us, لَا نُصَدِّقُ وَلَا نُكَذِّبُ. They are from the scriptures of the people of the book that we got from before us. And the Prophet sallallahu alayhi wa sallam said, we don't fully attest to their truth. We don't confirm them, nor do we deny them. We don't confirm them, nor do we deny them. We say, Allahu ta'ala a'lamu bis-sawab. Allah knows best. And we leave it at that. So similarly, this is the nature of some of these narrations. Another such narration, again from Abdullah bin Amr bin Al-As, he says that the Messenger of Allah sallallahu alayhi wa sallam said, بَعَثَهُ اللَّهُ جِبْرِيلِ إِلَىٰ آدَمَ وَحَوَّىٰ فَقَالَ لَهُمَا إِبْنِيَا لِي بَيْتًا. 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And they basically built the Kaaba like this. Until when they finally completed it, Jibreel alayhi salam told them that, okay, this is good, this is fine. 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Then Allah subhanahu wa ta'ala commanded Adam alayhi salam to actually do tawaf of it. And then he said to him, أنت أول الناس وهذا أول بيت. That you are the first of humanity, and this is the first of the houses of God, the first place of worship. Then he goes on to say, ثُمَّ تَنَاسَخَتِ الْقُرُونَ. Then centuries passed, generations passed. حَتَّى حَجَّهُ نُوحُ. 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And then finally, until Ibrahim alayhi salam came and actually raised the foundation of it. And again, there's some skepticism among some of the scholars about the validity of some of these narrations. One other narration says that when Adam alayhi salam did the first hajj, meaning did the first tawaf of it, then he met the angels and the malaika. They said, "Burra nusukuka ya Adam." They basically, you know how we congratulate someone, we say hajjum mabrur, right? So they congratulate him, said, "May God accept your worship, O Adam. Laqad hajjajna qablaka bi alfay amin." And then they said that we actually did hajj, we did tawaf of the Kaaba 2,000 years before you. Alright? It's a little bit of trash talk there. Alright? So, but again, it goes on to say the same thing, though not all of the scholars accept some of these narrations. Similarly, Urwat ibn Zubayr radiallahu anhuma, another sahabi, the student of Aisha radiallahu anha, says, مَا مِن نَبِيٍ إِلَّا وَقَدْ حَجَّ الْبَيْتَ. That there was not a single prophet, but he actually did hajj of the bayt. He actually visited the Al-Kaaba. Alright, what the nature of that exactly is, وَاللَّهُ تَعَالَى أَعْلَمُ بِالصَّوَابِ. Again, Allah knows best. So these are some of the narrations. 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And then the person asked him, أَهُوَ أَوَّلُ بَيْتٍ بُنِيَ فِي الْأَرْضِ. So the person was taking a little bit literally. He said, was this the first house, generally speaking, like the first house ever built on the face of the earth? He said, لا لكنه أول بيت وضع فيه البركة والهدى ومقام إبراهيم. That ومن دخله كان أمينا. He says that no, but this is the first house that baraka and blessing and guidance and signs of God were put into. Alright, so he says, no, it's the first place of worship that was established on the face of the earth. And some say that, no, what the questioner meant by asking Ali radiallahu anhu was this the first place of worship? And Ali radiallahu anhu is taking the other opinion, not the minority opinion that I've shared with you, that it was established from the time of Adam alayhi salam, but rather Ali radiallahu anhu is taking the minority opinion, the majority position, and he's saying, no, there were other masajid, there were other houses of worship that were established prior to the Kaaba, but this was very special because barakah, blessing, the signs of God, maqam Ibrahim, the station of Ibrahim, whoever entered into it was safe and secure. All of this is what was special about the Kaaba. All these factors came together in the Kaaba first and foremost, and that is what gives the Kaaba its distinction. So, this is a little bit about the Kaaba before the time of the Prophet of Allah sallallahu alaihi wasallam. It then goes on to say that It talks a little, this narration of Ali radiallahu anhu talks a little bit about when Ibrahim alayhi salam is constructing the Kaaba with his son Ismail alayhi salam. So it talks about how they built the Kaaba, and falamma hatta idha balagha makan al-hajar, until they finally reached a place where the al-hajr al-aswad goes, the black stone, the hajr al-aswad, where it goes. They reached that point because when they were given the instruction on how to build the Kaaba, they were told by Allah that create like a little place, like a little recess where a stone can fit. So they created it. So they created the place, the recess for the Al-Hajr al-Aswad. But they didn't know it was the Al-Hajr al-Aswad. They were just told this is part of the design of the Kaaba, that it needs to have that place for the black stone or for a stone. So when they finally reached that place, Ibrahim alayhi salam says to Ismail that go and find me a stone that I can put in its place. Go and find me a stone that we can put here, because in the design that we were told, the instruction that we were told, a stone needs to fit here. فَالْتَمَسَ حَجَرًا. So Ismail alayhi salam goes and finds a stone that fits the size of the recess. حَتَّى أَتَاهُ بِهِ. And he brings it to him. فَوَجَ الْحَجْرَ الْأَسْوَدْ قَدْ رُكِبَ. So then he comes back and he sees that the Al-Hajr al-Aswad is already there in that little spot. And Ismail alayhi salam has brought a stone to put in it, and he sees the Al-Hajr al-Aswad there. So he says to his father, مِنْ أَيْنَ لَكَ هَذَا يَا أَبْ. He says, where did you find this, O father? So Ibrahim alayhi salam says that جَاءَ بِهِ جِبْرِيلٌ مِنَ السَّمَاءِ فَأَتَمَّهُ. That Jibreel alayhi salam brought this from the sky and he completed the construction of the Kaaba for us. He brought this from the sky as a gift and he placed it here in its proper place, in its proper spot. It goes on to say, فَمَرَّ عَلَيْهِ الدَّهْرُ. A long time passed after Ibrahim alayhi salam, فَانْهَدَمَ. And the Kaaba started to crumble, started to deteriorate and started to fall down. فَبَنَتْهُ الْعَمَالِقَ. So another people who later inhabited the area and the region, the Amalika, they reconstructed, renovated the Kaaba and made it proper again. ثُمَّ انْهَدَمَ فَبَنَتْهُ جُرْهُمْ. Then again, after many centuries passing, it started to crumble and fall apart again. And the people of Jurhum, who was another race and a tribe of people that lived there, they basically reconstructed it. ثُمَّ انْهَدَمَ. Then it again started to fall apart. فَبَنَتْهُ قُرَيْشِ. And then the Quraysh were the next people to do a major renovation of the Kaaba. And that was, of course, with the involvement from the Prophet of Allah sallallahu alayhi wa sallam. And the Prophet of Allah sallallahu alayhi wa sallam took part in that renovation of the Kaaba. So this brings us to what we've discussed so far, to the time of the Prophet sallallahu alayhi wa sallam. Now, to talk a little bit about the post, you know, the after the Prophet of Allah sallallahu alayhi wa sallam, to talk about that period of the history of the Kaaba and what exactly transpired and what occurred at that time after the Prophet of Allah sallallahu alaihi wasallam. So it's said that the Prophet of Allah sallallahu alaihi wasallam informed the Sahaba. It is actually a narration of Aisha radiallahu anha, in which she says that during Fath Makkah, when they, you know, cleaned out the Kaaba basically, and they purified it, and they started establishing the salah and the prayer and the proper form of worship there at the Kaaba, that the Prophet of Allah sallallahu alaihi wasallam told her about the original construction of the Kaaba. So the Prophet sallallahu alaihi wasallam shared with her what the Kaaba originally used to look like, and what was the shape and what was the construction of the Kaaba originally. And so among some of the things that he told her was that it used to have two doors, and the fact that the Hatim, which is now outside of the actual construction of the Kaaba, was originally a part, was included within the structure and the construction of the Kaaba. And he told her some of this stuff. And he says, أَلَمْ تَرَى أَنَّ قَوْمَكَ. And this is a hadith that is both in Bukhari and Muslim. He says, أَلَّا تَرَى أَنَّ قَوْمَكِ قَصَرَتْ بِهِمُ النَّفَقَةِ. He tells her what the Kaaba should have been like, should have had two doors and should have included the Hatim. And then he says, but realize and understand that your people, because she's from the Quraysh as well, so he goes, your people, they didn't have enough funds to do the construction of the Kaaba fully and properly, and that's why you find it in a slightly different shape and form today. And then he tells her something very interesting. He says, وَلَوْلَا حِدْثَانُ قَوْمِكِ بِكُفْرٍ لَقَنَطُّ الْكَعْبَ وَجَعَلْتُ لَهَا بَابًا شَرْقِيًّا وَبَابًا غَرْبِيًّا وَأَدْخَلْتُ فِيهَا الْحِجْرِ. And then he says that if your people weren't so, you know, new in Islam, meaning they weren't such new converts, such recent converts to Islam. And what that means is that they haven't really had time to learn and understand and kind of change a lot of their different, you know, perceptions and some of their ideas. They haven't been able to fully come around yet. And it would be too drastic, it would be too sudden a move. It would actually have a traumatizing effect on your people. So if it wasn't too traumatic for your people, he says to Aisha radiallahu anha, he says, I would have actually done a complete reconstruction of the Kaaba. The Prophet ﷺ says, at Fatih Makkah, I would have done a complete reconstruction of the Kaaba, and I would create an eastern door and a western door for the Kaaba, and I would once again include the Hatim into the construction of the Kaaba. So the Prophet ﷺ said this, fi sahihain, this is muttafaq alayh, mentioned in Bukhari and Muslim. Now, of course, you know, mashallah, Imam Zia is here, so I feel, unqualified saying this with him here, but just as an observation that the scholars make based off of this narration of the Prophet ﷺ, because one of the things when talking about the seerah that we've kept a regular habit and a practice of, is that whenever we talk about these incidents and occasions from the seerah, we don't just talk about the story, but we try to extract some of the lessons and we take out some of the points that the scholars use to establish some of the fundamentals, the principles of our religion and our deen. One of the principles that is extracted from this particular point is that sensitivity to a people and their customs and their traditions and their culture and where they're coming from, and keeping in mind where they're coming from and what type of a transformation they're going through, is very, very important. And it's actually part of the sunnah and a part of the seerah. That you're supposed to be sensitive to people's situations. That doesn't mean we compromise the religion. It doesn't mean that we change the ruling within the religion. But at times, if something is not absolutely fundamentally a core part of the deen and the religion, then we need to be sensitive to people's situations. This is one of the things that, you know, a lot of times growing up and knowing, you know, I had one of my best friends, a really, really good near dear friend of mine. He actually accepted Islam when we were in middle school together and we grew up together. And so this is something that I saw him personally go through, because back, you know, then there was sometimes a lot less sensitive. There was a lot less, you know, sensitivity towards, you know, the situation of somebody who's just learning their deen and is new to the deen and still trying to acquaint themselves with everything that's going on within the deen, from, you know, changing of name to, no, you can only pray in Arabic, but I don't know Arabic yet. And you can only read the prayer stuff in Arabic, but I don't know any Arabic yet. Okay, but you can only pray in Arabic. So do I not pray until then? What do I do? And so there was even a time and a phase, I remember, and I was a kid myself, so I didn't have the ability to be able to help him out in any way. But I remember him being confused, honestly, sincerely. To a born Muslim, this sounds preposterous, it sounds silly. But you have to understand, to some people, this is a reality for them, where he wasn't sure if he should even pray or not. Took Islam, accepted Islam, took the Shahada, and he's not sure if he should pray or not because he doesn't know Arabic. Right? So there's so many different things that sometimes we're not sensitive to about people and their situation and their circumstances. So the scholars use this hadith and this instance from the life of the Prophet ﷺ, that the Prophet ﷺ is clearly telling Aisha, somebody that he knows can grasp the situation. Aisha radiallahu anha was a genius. All right. She was a muhaditha, a faqiha, a muftiya. Right. So he's actually explaining it to her. He's saying, look, this is the way the Kaaba was. This is the way the Kaaba should be. And this is what I'd like to do, but I can't do it because your people won't be able to handle it. So I'm going to leave it be. And the Prophet ﷺ did not make those changes to the Kaaba at that time. So very interesting perspective from the seerah of the Prophet ﷺ. Now, what happens afterwards is Abdullah bin Zubayr radiallahu anhuma, who later on was, you know, in charge of Mecca. He was the mas'ul of Mecca, right? The mayor of Mecca, if you will. When he was the mayor of Mecca, he knowing, because Abdullah bin Zubayr radiallahu anhuma, one of his main teachers, was Aisha radiallahu anha, his aunt. So knowing this from his aunt and his teacher, Aisha radiallahu anha, Ummul Mu'mineen, he decided to fulfill that, you know, that to basically carry out that what the Prophet ﷺ had expressed, and he did a complete reconstruction, renovation of the Kaaba. And what he did was he made two doors and two gates for it. He included the Hatim into the construction of the Kaaba and completely redid the Kaaba. What happened after that was when Marwan bin Abdul Malik, you know, who was basically in a fight, or I'm sorry, Hajjaj bin Yusuf, who was in a fight with Abdullah bin Zubayr on behalf of the king, the Khalifa at that time, Abdul Malik bin Marwan. He defeats Abdullah bin Zubayr, and actually Abdullah bin Zubayr radiallahu anhuma was killed. He was shaheed, he was martyred. And then he reclaims control of the Kaaba of Mecca. He actually writes back to the king, Abdul Malik bin Marwan, and says that I've regained control of the Kaaba and of Mecca, and Abdullah bin Zubayr, Ibn Zubayr had made these changes. Would you like me to make the changes back? And Abdul Malik says, yes, not knowing full knowledge that Abdullah bin Zubayr was only doing that which he learned from Aisha, which she was told by the Prophet of Allah sallallahu alaihi wasallam. So not knowing that, they figured this was Abdullah Zubayr doing something crazy at the Kaaba, because and they didn't get along, so they didn't, I guess, have a lot of husnul dhan with each other. I mean, after all, they had killed the guy. So he says, yeah, go ahead and redo the Kaaba the way it's supposed to be, the way it was. So now they reconstruct the entire Kaaba. They bring everything down, they put it back up, they board up the other door on the western side. Now there's again one door on the eastern side. They remove the Hatim from the original construct of the Kaaba, put the little border back around it, completely redo it. Years later, when the king or the Khalifa at that time was Al-Mansur, all right, he actually consults with Imam Malik, Imam Udar al-Hijra, the Alim of Medina, Imam Malik. He consults with him and he says that, you know, we've now come to realize that there's this hadith in place. And that the Prophet ﷺ actually expressed that that's what he would have liked to have done with the Kaaba, but he didn't. And Abdullah bin Zubayr radiallahu anhu had done exactly what the Prophet ﷺ had expressed. But then Abdul Malik bin Marwan came along and Hajjaj came along and redid everything. So now that we know that that hadith is in place, you're the imam, you're the big sheikh, you're the grand mufti, you're the scholar. If you tell me that you think that we should reconstruct the Kaaba in the way that the Prophet ﷺ had expressed, I can have it done. We got the funds, we got the people, we got what we need. I can do it. I just need the word from you. I need the fatwa from you. Imam Malik rahimahullah at that time told the king, he told him, "Inni akrahu an yattakhidha al-muluku mal'abatan." He said, don't. Leave it be. Because the Prophet ﷺ left it. That obviously shows that that was also okay with the Messenger of Allah ﷺ. He says, leave it be because I don't want kings to come along later on and turn the Kaaba into a toy. I don't want kings to be territorial about the Kaaba. That later on another king comes along and he says, no, I didn't like this king, so now I'm going to go back and redo it again. Another king comes along and says, I'm going to show you what's up and I'm going to redo the Kaaba. And next thing you know, this is going on nonstop. So he says, leave it be, leave it alone. It's the house of God, for God's sake, leave it alone. All right? Don't mess around with it, don't toy around with it, and leave it. All right? The Messenger of Allah sallallahu alaihi wasallam left it. There was a divine wisdom and a prophetic hikmah in that. Leave it be. And so then the Kaaba was left according to that. Until today, the Baytullah, the Kaaba, it has one door. Until today, the Hatim is not included within the actual construction, the enclosure of the Kaaba itself, but that little border remains around it. And it has been left like that till today. Alright? Some more details about the Kaaba and its expansion and some of what we see today. You know, today we see that one thing that is a tradition at the Kaaba is to put the cloth over the Kaaba, the covering of the Kaaba. The kiswa of the Kaaba is a big tradition and it's a big deal, right? When did that start? When did that first happen? The first one, very interestingly, the first one to actually put the kiswa, the cover on the Kaaba and start that tradition was none other than Hajjaj bin Yusuf. All right? We don't have a lot of time to talk about this here. Maybe we'll talk about it some other time. But Hajjaj bin Yusuf is typically known to be a pretty terrible guy. All right? He was basically, he's been described in books of history to be a mass murderer. The amount of people he executed and killed or ordered to be executed and killed ranges up into the hundreds, possibly even the thousands. A couple of Sahaba that he actually had a hand in killing, like Abdullah bin Zubayr radiallahu anhuma. You know, some of the great scholars of the Tabi'un, like Sa'id bin Jubayr, rahimahullah, you know, he in front of him directly had them executed directly in front of him. So he's typically known to be a pretty bad person. Like he'd done a lot of terrible things, but goes to show you, you know, you never know what somebody, you know, is capable of or what somebody could bring to the table. Hajjaj bin Yusuf was the first one to actually you know, formally have a covering of the Kaaba made, and that has remained a tradition in the Muslim Ummah till today. And that's one of the ways through which we show respect to the Baytullah, to the Kaaba al-Sharifa. Similarly, some of the books of history also tell us about the expansion of the Masjid al-Haram as we see it today, that the first one to actually expand the Masjid al-Haram was Umar ibn al-Khattab radiallahu anhu. He was the first one. So the masjid now that's all around the Kaaba, the first one to actually start expanding that masjid to accommodate the growing ummah that was coming for Hajj and Umrah and to worship at the Kaaba, the first one to accommodate them was none other than Umar ibn Khattab radiallahu anhu. He basically, all the houses that were immediately around the Kaaba, he bought them from their owners, compensated them very, very properly, very well, above and beyond what their property was worth, so that he could expand the area of the masjid around the Kaaba and accommodate all the hujjaj and all the worshippers. And then later on, at the time of Uthman radiallahu anhu, actually then purchased more homes and expanded the Kaaba even further out. And then Ibn Zubayr radiallahu anhuma, he, when he had that whole reconstruction of the Kaaba done, he had a lot of, you know, different decorations, and he had a lot of very ornate things put on and around the Kaaba. So even when we go there today and we see very, very nice, beautiful construction, and we see elaborate decorating of the Kaaba and Masjid al-Haram, again, that's something that the Sahaba radiallahu anhum did do, and they saw it as a sign of respect, and there's nothing wrong with it in and of itself. All right. There is this much that, you know, the Prophet of Allah sallallahu alaihi wasallam did talk about how when people will simply adorn something but not actually get the point of it, like the Prophet sallallahu alaihi wasallam talking about people who will very beautifully recite the Quran, but it won't have any impact on their hearts, it won't change their lives. So there is that much that there's always a balance. And the Sahaba radiallahu anhum didn't have to worry about that balance, because they were the Sahaba radiallahu anhum, they were exemplary people. So when they beautified the Kaaba a little bit, they beautified the Kaaba a little bit, but their worship and their dedication and devotion to Allah and their worship at the Kaaba was of very high quality. All right? So their decorations were far behind their actual dedication. Their decoration was far less than their dedication. Whereas today it's a lot in the reverse. We have a lot more decoration than we do dedication. And so definitely it requires us to exert ourselves and try to implement more, you know, dedication and khushu in our salah and ibadat and attendance of the masjid. That should be a goal. But just as a rule, as an issue of fiqh, as a mas'ala, as a rule, it is, there's nothing wrong or inappropriate or haram in any way, shape or form about decorating and creating a big, nice, beautiful masjid. Why? Because it's something that the companions of the Prophet ﷺ, the Sahaba radiallahu anhum, engaged in. They did this, they expanded the masjid, they beautified the masjid, and they do the deen a lot better than we do. So we take that from their action as a fatwa, that it is permissible. And all the Sahaba that were alive at that time had no issue, had no problem, and had no qualms or complaints with it. So inshallah, we'll go ahead and stop here for this week's session, and next week we'll pick up and continue on from here, inshallah. جزاكم الله خيرا سبحان الله وبحمده سبحانك اللهم وبحمدك نشهد ان لا اله الا انت نستغفرك ونتوب اليك.
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3: 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Then I say to myself, Ali, you can't bear even this heat. How would you bear the unbearable heat of hell? 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
5: حدثنا عبد الله بن محمد قال حدثنا أبو عامر العقدي قال حدثنا سليمان بن بلال عن عبد الله بن دينار عن أبي صالح عن أبي هريرة رضى الله عنه عن النبي صلى الله عليه وسلم قال الإيمان بضع وستون شعبة والحياء شعبة من الإيمان. The Prophet, peace be upon him, said, faith, belief, consists of more than 60 branches, i.e. parts. And haya, this term haya covers a large number of concepts which are to be taken together. Amongst them are self-respect, modesty, bashfulness, and scruple, etc., is a part of faith.
6: Allahumma ihdina fi man hadayt wa afina fi man afayt wa tawallana fi ma tawallayt wa barik lana fi ma a'tayt wa qina wasrif 'anna sharra ma qadayt. 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
1: Hadith 7. Narrated Abdullah bin Abbas. Abu Sufyan bin Harb informed me that Heraclius had sent a messenger to him while he had been accompanying a caravan from Quraysh. They were merchants doing business in Sham, Syria, Palestine, Lebanon, and Jordan, at the time when Allah's messenger, peace and blessings be upon him, had truce with Abu Sufyan and Quraysh infidels. So Abu Sufyan and his companions went to Heraclius at Ilya, Jerusalem. Heraclius called them in the court and he had all the senior Roman dignitaries around him. He called for his translator who, translating Heraclius's question, said to them, "Who amongst you is closely related to that man who claims to be a prophet?" Abu Sufyan replied, "I am the nearest relative to him, amongst the group." Heraclius said, "Bring him, Abu Sufyan, close to me and make his companions stand behind him." Abu Sufyan added, "Heraclius told his translator to tell my companions that he wanted to put some questions to me regarding that man, the prophet, and that if I told a lie they, my companions, should contradict me." Abu Sufyan added, "By Allah! Had I not been afraid of my companions labeling me a liar, I would not have spoken the truth about the prophet." The first question he asked me about him was, "What is his family status amongst you?" I replied, "He belongs to a good, noble, family amongst us." Heraclius further asked, "Has anybody amongst you ever claimed the same, that is, to be a prophet, before him?" I replied, "No." He said, "Was anybody amongst his ancestors a king?" I replied, "No." Heraclius asked, "Do the nobles or the poor follow him?" I replied, "It is the poor who follow him." He said, "Are his followers increasing or decreasing, day by day?" I replied, "They are increasing." He then asked, "Does anybody amongst those who embrace his religion become displeased and renounce the religion afterwards?" I replied, "No." Heraclius said, "Have you ever accused him of telling lies before his claim to be a prophet?" I replied, "No." Heraclius said, "Does he break his promises?" I replied, "No. We are at truce with him, but we do not know what he will do in it." I could not find opportunity to say anything against him except that. Heraclius asked, "Have you ever had a war with him?" I replied, "Yes." Then he said, "What was the outcome of the battles?" I replied, "Sometimes he was victorious and sometimes we." Heraclius said, "What does he order you to do?" I said, "He tells us to worship Allah and Allah alone and not to worship anything along with him, and to renounce all that our ancestors had said. He orders us to pray, to speak the truth, to be chaste and to keep good relations with our kith and kin." Heraclius asked the translator to convey to me the following: "I asked you about his family and your reply was that he belonged to a very noble family. In fact, all the apostles come from noble families amongst their respective peoples. I questioned you whether anybody else amongst you claimed such a thing, your reply was in the negative. If the answer had been in the affirmative, I would have thought that this man was following the previous man's statement. Then I asked you whether any one of his ancestors was a king. Your reply was in the negative, and if it had been in the affirmative, I would have thought that this man wanted to take back his ancestral kingdom. I further asked whether he was ever accused of telling lies before he said what he said, and your reply was in the negative. So I wondered how a person who does not tell a lie about others could ever tell a lie about Allah. I then asked you whether the rich people followed him or the poor. You replied that it was the poor who followed him. And, in fact, all the apostles have been followed by this very class of people. Then I asked you whether his followers were increasing or decreasing. You replied that they were increasing, and in fact this is the way of true faith, till it is complete in all respects. I further asked you whether there was anybody who, after embracing his religion, became displeased and discarded his religion. Your reply was in the negative, and in fact this is the sign of true faith, when its delight enters the hearts and mixes with them completely. I asked you whether he had ever betrayed. You replied in the negative, and likewise the apostles never betray. Then I asked you what he ordered you to do. You replied that he ordered you to worship Allah and Allah alone, and not to worship anything along with him, and forbade you to worship idols, and ordered you to pray, to speak the truth, and to be chaste. If what you have said is true, he will very soon occupy this place underneath my feet, and I knew it, from the scriptures, that he was going to appear, but I did not know that he would be from you, and if I could reach him definitely, I would go immediately to meet him, and if I were with him, I would certainly wash his feet. Heraclius then asked for the letter addressed by Allah's apostle, which was delivered by Dihya to the governor of Basra, who forwarded it to Heraclius to read. The contents of the letter were as follows: In the name of Allah the Beneficent, the Merciful. This letter is, from Muhammad the slave of Allah and his apostle to Heraclius the ruler of Byzantine. Peace be upon him who follows the right path. Furthermore, I invite you to Islam, and if you become a Muslim you will be safe, and Allah will double your reward, and if you reject this invitation of Islam, you will be committing a sin of Arisiyin, tillers, farmers, that is, your people. And Allah's statement, O people of the scripture. Come to a word common to you and us, that we worship none but Allah, and that we associate nothing in worship with him, and that none of us shall take others as lords beside Allah. Then, if they turn away, say, bear witness that we are Muslims, those who have surrendered to Allah. Surah 3, Ayah 64. Abu Sufyan then added, when Heraclius had finished his speech and had read the letter, there was a great hue and cry in the royal court. So we were turned out of the court. I told my companions that the question of Ibn Abi Kubsha, the Prophet Muhammad, peace and blessings be upon him, has become so prominent that even the king of Bani al-Asfar, Byzantine, is afraid of him. Then I started to become sure that he, the Prophet, would be the conqueror in the near future till I embraced Islam, that is, Allah guided me to it. The sub-narrator adds, Ibn al-Nathur was the governor of Ilya, Jerusalem, and Heraclius was the head of the Christians of Sham. Ibn al-Nathur narrates that once while Heraclius was visiting Ilya, Jerusalem, he got up in the morning with a sad mood. Some of his priests asked him why he was in that mood. Heraclius was a foreteller and an astrologer. He replied, at night when I looked at the stars, I saw that the leader of those who practice circumcision had appeared, become the conqueror. Who are they who practice circumcision? The people replied, except the Jews, nobody practices circumcision, so you should not be afraid of them, Jews. Just issue orders to kill every Jew present in the country. While they were discussing it, a messenger sent by the king of Ghassan to convey the news of Allah's messenger, peace and blessings be upon him, to Heraclius was brought in. Having heard the news, he, Heraclius, ordered the people to go and see whether the messenger of Ghassan was circumcised. The people, after seeing him, told Heraclius that he was circumcised. Heraclius then asked him about the Arabs. The messenger replied, Arabs also practice circumcision. After hearing that, Heraclius remarked that sovereignty of the Arabs had appeared. Heraclius then wrote a letter to his friend in Rome who was as good as Heraclius in knowledge. Heraclius then left for Homs, a town in Syria, and stayed there till he received the reply of his letter from his friend, who agreed with him in his opinion about the emergence of the Prophet, peace and blessings be upon him, and the fact that he was a prophet. On that, Heraclius invited all the heads of the Byzantines to assemble in his palace at Homs. When they assembled, he ordered that all the doors of his palace be closed. Then he came out and said, O Byzantines! If success is your desire and if you seek right guidance and want your empire to remain, then give a pledge of allegiance to this prophet, that is, embrace Islam. On hearing the views of Heraclius, the people ran towards the gates of the palace like onagers, but found the doors closed. Heraclius realized their hatred towards Islam, and when he lost the hope of their embracing Islam, he ordered that they should be brought back in audience. When they returned, he said, "What already said was just to test the strength of your conviction, and I have seen it." The people prostrated before him and became pleased with him, and this was the end of Heraclius's story, in connection with his faith.
2: Assalamu alaikum, my name is Nawal Ali Khan, and I'm glad to be here on Inspire FM, and if you're benefiting from it, continue to support the station. 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
4: Hadith 36. On the authority of Anas, may Allah be pleased with him, from the Prophet, may the blessings and peace of Allah be upon him, who said, the believers will gather together on the day of resurrection and will say, should we not ask someone to intercede for us with our Lord? So they will come to Adam and will say, you are the father of mankind. Allah created you with his hand, and he made his angels bow down to you, and he taught you the names of everything. So intercede for us with your Lord, so that he may give us relief from this place where we are. And he will say, I am not in a position to do that. And he will mention his wrongdoing and will feel ashamed and will say, go to Noah, for he is the first messenger that Allah sent to the inhabitants of the earth. So So they will come to him and he will say, I am not in a position to do that. And he will mention his having requested something of his Lord about which he had no proper knowledge. And he will feel ashamed and will say, Go to the friend of the merciful. So they will come to him and he will say, I am not in a position to do that. Go to Moses, a servant to whom Allah talked and to whom he gave the Torah. So they will come to him and he will say, I am not in a position to do that. And he will mention the taking of a life other than for a life. And he will feel ashamed in the sight of his Lord and will say, Go to Jesus, Allah's servant and messenger, Allah's word and spirit. So they will come to him and he will say, I am not in a position to do that. Go to Muhammad, may the blessings and peace of Allah be upon him. A servant to whom Allah has forgiven all his wrongdoing, past and future. So they will come to me, and I shall set forth to ask permission to come to my Lord, and permission will be given. And when I shall see my Lord, I shall prostrate myself. He will leave me thus for such time as it pleases him. Then it will be said to me, Raise your head, ask and it will be granted, speak and it will be heard, intercede and your intercession will be accepted. So I shall raise my head and praise him with a form of praise that he will teach me. Then I shall intercede and he will set me a limit as to the number of people. So I shall admit them into paradise. Then I shall return to him. And when I shall see my Lord, I shall bow down as before. Then I shall intercede and he will set me a limit as to the number of people. So I shall admit them into paradise. Then I shall return for a third time. Then a fourth. And I shall say, There remains in hellfire only those whom the Quran has confined and who must be there for eternity. It was related by Al-Bukhari, also by Muslim, At-Tirmidhi and Ibn Majah. Another version by Al-Bukhari adds, The Prophet, may the blessings and peace of Allah be upon him, said, There shall come out of hellfire he who has said, There is no God but Allah, and who has in his heart goodness weighing a barley corn. Then there shall come out of hellfire he who has said, There is no God but Allah, and who has in his heart goodness weighing a grain of wheat. Then there shall come out of hellfire he who has said, There is no God but Allah, and who has in his heart goodness weighing an atom.
5: MashaAllah, what a great hadith and du'as. These authentic hadiths which are playing, and also great du'as which are playing currently on Inspire FM. If you have any suggestions of any hadith and du'as we could play on Inspire FM, please send it on 0777 9481822. So now continue listening to more hadith and du'as.
3: الحديث الثامن والثلاثون عن أبي هريرة رضي الله عنه عن رسول الله صلى الله عليه وسلم قال لما خلق الله الجنة والنار أرسل جبريل إلى الجنة فقال انظر إليها وإلى ما أعددت لأهلها فيها قال فجاءها ونظر إليها 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
4: Hadith 38. On the authority of Abu Huraira, may Allah be pleased with him, from the Messenger of Allah, may the blessings and peace of Allah be upon him, who said, When Allah created paradise and hellfire, he sent Jibreel to paradise, saying, Look at it and at what I have prepared therein for its inhabitants. He said, so he came to it and looked at it and at what Allah had prepared therein for its inhabitants. He said, so he returned to him and said, by your glory, no one hears of it without entering it. So he ordered that it be encompassed by forms of hardship. And he said, return to it and look at what I have prepared therein for its inhabitants. He said, so he returned to it and found that it was encompassed by forms of hardship. Then he returned to him and said, by your glory, I fear that no one will enter it. He said, go to hellfire and look at it and at what I have prepared therein for its inhabitants. And he found that it was in layers, one above the other. Then he returned to him and said, by your glory, no one who hears of it will enter it. So he ordered that it be encompassed by lusts. Then he said, return to it. And he returned to it and said, by your glory, I am frightened that no one will escape from entering it. It was related by At-Tirmidhi, who said that it was a good and sound hadith, also by Abu Dawud and An-Nasa'i.

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4: Hadith 17. On the authority of Abu Dharr al-Ghifari, may Allah be pleased with him. From the Prophet, may the blessings and peace of Allah be upon him. Is that among the sayings he relates from his Lord, may he be glorified, is that he said, O my servants, I have forbidden oppression for myself and have made it forbidden amongst you. So do not oppress one another. O my servants, all of you are astray except for those I have guided. So seek guidance of me and I shall guide you. O my servants, all of you are hungry except for those I have fed. So seek food of me and I shall feed you. O my servants, all of you are naked except for those I have clothed. So seek clothing of me, and I shall clothe you. O my servants, you sin by night and by day, and I forgive all sins. So seek forgiveness of me, and I shall forgive you. O my servants, you will not attain harming me so as to harm me, and you will not attain benefiting me so as to benefit me. O my servants, were the first of you and the last of you, the human of you and the jinn of you to be as pious as the most pious heart of any one man of you, that would not increase my kingdom in anything. O my servants, were the first of you and the last of you, the human of you and the jinn of you to be as wicked as the most wicked heart of any one man of you, that would not decrease my kingdom in anything. O my servants, were the first of you and the last of you, the human of you and the jinn of you to rise up in one place and make a request of me, and were I to give everyone what he had requested, that would not decrease what I have, any more than a needle decreases the sea if put into it. O my servants, it is but your deeds that I reckon up for you, and then recompense you for. So let him who finds good praise Allah, and let him who finds other than that blame no one but himself. It was related by Muslim, also by At-Tirmidhi and Ibn Majah.
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1: Hadith 25. On the authority of Abu Huraira, may Allah be pleased with him, who said that the Messenger of Allah, may the blessings and peace of Allah be upon him, said, Allah, mighty and sublime be He, said, Whosoever shows enmity to someone devoted to me, I shall be at war with him. My servant draws not near to me with anything more loved by me than the religious duties I have enjoined upon him. And my servant continues to draw near to me with supererogatory works so that I shall love him. When I love him, I am his hearing with which he hears, his seeing with which he sees, his hand with which he strikes, and his foot with which he walks. Were he to ask something of me, I would surely give it to him. And were he to ask me for refuge, I would surely grant him it. I do not hesitate about anything as much as I hesitate about seizing the soul of my faithful servant. He hates death, and I hate hurting him. It was related by Al-Bukhari.
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1: Hadith 27. On the authority of Masruq, who said, I asked Abdullah, that is Ibn Mas'ud, about this verse. And do not regard those who have been killed in the cause of Allah as dead. Rather, they are alive with their Lord, being provided for. He said, we asked about that, and he said, their souls are in the insides of green birds, having lanterns suspended from the throne, roaming freely in paradise where they please, then taking shelter in those lanterns. So their Lord cast a glance at them and said, do you wish for anything? They said, what shall we wish for when we roam freely in paradise where we pleased? And thus did he do to them three times. When they saw that they would not be spared from being asked again, they said, O Lord, we would like for you to put back our souls into our bodies so that we might fight for your sake once again. And when he saw that they were not in need of anything, they were let be. It was related by Muslim, also by At-Tirmidhi, An-Nasai, and Ibn Majah.
2: 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So now continue listening to more hadith and du'as.
3: قال ابن شهاب وأخبرني أبو سلمة بن عبد الرحمن أن جابر بن عبد الله الأنصاري قال وهو يحدث عن فترة الوحى فقال في حديثه بين أنا أمشي إذ سمعت صوتا من السماء فرفعت بصري فإذا الملك الذي جاءني بحراء جالس على 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I looked up and saw the same angel who had visited me at the cave of Hira, sitting on a chair between the sky and the earth. I got afraid of him and came back home and said, Wrap me. In blankets. And then Allah revealed the following holy verses of Quran. O you, i.e. Muhammad, wrapped up in garments, arise and warn the people against Allah's punishment, up to and desert the idols. After this, the revelation started coming strongly, frequently and regularly.

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1: Hadith 1. Narrated Umar bin al-Khattab. I heard Allah's Messenger, peace and blessings be upon him, saying, "The reward of deeds depends upon the intentions, and every person will get the reward according to what he has intended. So whoever emigrated for worldly benefits or for a woman to marry, his emigration was for what he emigrated for." Hadith 2. Narrated Aisha, the mother of the faithful believers. Al-Harith bin Hisham asked Allah's Messenger, peace and blessings be upon him, O Allah's Messenger, peace and blessings be upon him. How is the divine inspiration revealed to you? Allah's Messenger, peace and blessings be upon him, replied, "Sometimes it is revealed like the ringing of a bell. This form of inspiration is the hardest of all, and then this state passes off after I have grasped what is inspired. Sometimes the angel comes in the form of a man and talks to me, and I grasp whatever he says." Aisha added, "Verily I saw the Prophet, peace and blessings be upon him, being inspired divinely on a very cold day and noticed the sweat dropping from his forehead, as the inspiration was over." Hadith 3. Narrated Aisha, the mother of the faithful believers. The commencement of the divine inspiration to Allah's Messenger, peace and blessings be upon him, was in the form of good dreams which came true like bright daylight, and then the love of seclusion was bestowed upon him. He used to go in seclusion in the cave of Hira, where he used to worship Allah alone continuously for many days before his desire to see his family. He used to take with him the journey food for the stay and then come back to his wife Khadija to take his food likewise again, till suddenly the truth descended upon him while he was in the cave of Hira. The angel came to him and asked him to read. The Prophet, peace and blessings be upon him, replied, "I do not know how to read." The Prophet, peace and blessings be upon him, added, "The angel caught me, forcefully, and pressed me so hard that I could not bear it any more. He then released me and again asked me to read, and I replied, 'I do not know how to read.' Thereupon he caught me again and pressed me a second time till I could not bear it any more. He then released me and again asked me to read, but again I replied, 'I do not know how to read, or what shall I read?' Thereupon he caught me for the third time and pressed me, and then released me and said, 'Read in the name of your Lord, who has created all that exists, created man from a clot. Read. And your Lord is the most generous.'" Surah 96, Ayat 1-3. Then Allah's Messenger, peace and blessings be upon him, returned with the inspiration and with his heart beating severely. Then he went to Khadija bint Kuwailid and said, "Cover me. Cover me." They covered him till his fear was over, and after that he told her everything that had happened and said, "I fear that something may happen to me." Khadija replied, "Never. By Allah, Allah will never disgrace you. You keep good relations with your kith and kin, help the poor and the destitute, serve your guests generously and assist the deserving calamity-afflicted ones." Khadija then accompanied him to her cousin Waraka bin Nawfal bin Usad bin Abdul Uzza, who, during the pre-Islamic period, became a Christian and used to write the writing with Hebrew letters. He would write from the Gospel in Hebrew as much as Allah wished him to write. He was an old man and had lost his eyesight. Khadija said to Waraka, "Listen to the story of your nephew, O my cousin." Waraka asked, "O my nephew, what have you seen?" Allah's Messenger, peace and blessings be upon him, described whatever he had seen. Waraka said, "This is the same one who keeps the secrets, Angel Gabriel, whom Allah had sent to Moses. I wish I were young and could live up to the time when your people would turn you out." Allah's Messenger, peace and blessings be upon him, asked, "Will they drive me out?" Waraka replied in the affirmative and said, "Anyone, man, who came with something similar to what you have brought was treated with hostility, and if I should remain alive till the day when you will be turned out, then I would support you strongly." But after a few days Waraka died and the divine inspiration was also paused for a while. Hadith 4. Narrated Jabir bin Abdullah al-Ansari, while talking about the period of pause in Revelation, reporting the speech of the prophet. While I was walking, all of a sudden I heard a voice from the sky. I looked up and saw the same angel who had visited me at the cave of Hira sitting on a chair between the sky and the earth. I got afraid of him and came back home and said, "Wrap me in blankets." And then Allah revealed the following holy verses of Quran, "O you, that is, Muhammad, wrapped up in garments, arise and warn the people against Allah's punishment. Up to and desert the idols." Surah 74, Ayat 1-5. After this, the revelation started coming strongly, frequently, and regularly. Hadith 5. Narrated Sa'id bin Jubayr. Ibn Abbas, in the explanation of the statement of Allah, "Move not your tongue concerning the Quran, to make haste therewith." Surah 75, Ayah 16, said, "Allah's Messenger, peace and blessings be upon him, used to bear the revelation with great trouble and used to move his lips, quickly, with the inspiration." Ibn Abbas moved his lips saying, "I am moving my lips in front of you as Allah's Messenger, peace and blessings be upon him, used to move his." Sa'id moved his lips saying, "I am moving my lips, as I saw Ibn Abbas moving his." Ibn Abbas added, "So Allah revealed, 'Move not your tongue concerning the Quran, to make haste therewith. It is for us to collect it and to give you, O Muhammad, the ability to recite it, the Quran, Surah 75, Ayat 16-17, which means that Allah will make him, the Prophet, remember the portion of the Quran which was revealed at that time by heart and recite it. The statement of Allah, 'And when we have recited it to you, O Muhammad, through Gabriel, then you follow its Quran, recital, Surah 75, Ayah 18, means, listen to it and be silent. Then it is for us, Allah, to make it clear to you, Surah 75, Ayah 19, means, then it is, for Allah, to make you recite it, and its meaning will be clear by itself through your tongue. Afterwards, Allah's Messenger, peace and blessings be upon him, used to listen to Gabriel whenever he came, and after his departure he used to recite it as Gabriel had recited it." Hadith 6. Narrated Ibn Abbas. Allah's Messenger, peace and blessings be upon him, was the most generous of all the people, and he used to reach the peak in generosity in the month of Ramadan when Gabriel met him. Gabriel used to meet him every night of Ramadan to teach him the Quran. Allah's Messenger, peace and blessings be upon him, was the most generous person, even more generous than the strong uncontrollable wind, in readiness and haste to do charitable deeds.
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4: In Rabi al-Awwal, the month of the Prophet's birth, fasting carries deep spiritual importance because Mondays were cherished by the Messenger of Allah. 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